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11: And I'm Mark Davis, filling in for Scott on this Friday. It is the 31st of July. Glad you are here. And I'm glad this gentleman is here. We are going to have a chat about some economic issues with a man who knows a lot about a lot, the senior director of research and a senior research fellow at the American Institute for Economic Research, AIER.org. I've been big fans of this group for a long time. Dr. Peter Earl is here. Welcome, sir. Happy Friday. How you doing? Did we lose the video there on Dr. Earl? Okay. Well, let me tell you what we have in store when we are able to crank back up with Dr. Earl. Because when you think about the things that are happening economically, and you think about all the drama that is front-loaded into these midterms with regard to how the economy needs to be going better, which is certainly true, what you have is a situation where a lot of things that are in the control of politicians and a lot of things that are not in control of politicians, they kind of run into each other. And it is undeniably and always and perpetually true that whoever is president gets credit when an economy is going well, and whoever is president gets blame when an economy is having trouble. Now, sometimes a president can do things, in the Jimmy Carter example, that are harmful to an economy, and he is properly blamed. Let's go chronologically after that and get 8 years of Reagan, where he is properly credited for doing things that a president can do to help an economy. But in order to understand what a president can do to help an economy, the best thing a president, a Congress, the best thing government can do is get out of the way. So many people spend so much time talking about

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9: 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This is the Scott Jennings Show.
11: Yes, it is. Mark Davis filling in for Scott on this Friday, the 31st day of July. And we are spending quality time with a quality gentleman, Dr. Peter Earle at the American Institute for Economic Research. And in these last few minutes, let's go straight to today's headlines, good doctor, and talk a little bit about the word du jour, affordability. Of course, affordability is a real issue. President Trump, I think, has gone after this to a degree because he senses that we've suddenly discovered affordability now that people can blame him for it. And the media culture didn't notice as much when things were expensive under Biden. How fair or unfair is it that when an economy is good, the incumbent president gets praise? When the economy is struggling, the incumbent president gets torched?
12: Unfair because economics acts in lags, which means when a policy is undertaken, it can take anywhere. And this depends upon whether we're talking about monetary policy, fiscal policy, regulatory policy. It can take anywhere from months to years for those effects to be seen. So depending on where they are in their term, oftentimes great policies can wind up landing in the next administration, that sort of thing. So it's very, very difficult to figure out, which is another reason why we like letting the market do what it does, because the market tends to be the most responsive. To what's happening in prices and that sort of thing.
11: This is so opportune because there's something I've said for a long time, and I think you've given me quality ammunition for this. President Clinton won re-election in 1996 because we had relative peace and relative prosperity. I was doing talk shows at the time, hard though that may be to believe, and I actually floated to people the belief that while Bill Clinton had not done anything to single-handedly wreck the economy, that in the mid-90s, we were enjoying the second decade of a boom brought in by Reaganomics. Did I have a leg to stand on then or now?
12: So many of those policies did wind up being good for the economy. You know, there are a lot of, it's very, very difficult to attribute one cause to anything.

0: Charlie Crist is a Democrat, vying to become mayor of St. Petersburg. The 70-year-old has held various offices in Florida, including state senator, commissioner of education, state attorney general, governor, and congressman. In a recent poll, Crist holds a 31% to 17% lead over incumbent mayor Ken Welch, but the survey shows 25% of voters remain undecided. The primary is Tuesday, August 18th. Both Crist and the mayor are expected to advance. But with four other candidates, it will be tough for one person to earn 50% of the vote to win the Democratic nomination outright, and that would lead to a runoff. CJ Papa, Fox News.
1: Wall Street stocks rallied after a wild month. Dow added 277. The Nasdaq gained 252. The S&P plus 52. Amazon soared after delivering a stronger profit than analysts expected. I'm Lisa Lucera. This is Fox News.
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3: Our atmosphere still unsettled. We need to keep a close eye on the sky as we go through the evening. The prime time for showers and thunderstorms will be 6 p.m. to 10 p.m. Not a widespread severe weather outbreak, but some storms will become strong with heavy downpours of rain, strong gusty winds, thunder and lightning, and possibility of some hail. So they'll be kicking through, especially during the evening hour. 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
3: Marie, is that you?
4: Oh, hi, Barb. How you doing?
3: Better now. 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
7: Scott Jennings here. I'm away today, but you are in the capable hands of Mark Davis. Mark, take it away.
8: Thank you, my friend. Thank you, Mr. Scott. Enjoy your elongated weekend, whatever you are doing. I know what I'm doing. Slinging hot topics with the American people and hopefully with large dollops of the common sense that accompanies this program's byword. On the Salem News Channel, Salem Radio Network, wherever you are watching or listening, we are grateful. I'm Mark Davis, the happy morning host at 6:60 a.m. The Answer here in Dallas-Fort Worth, the building from which I join you. In our first hour, we talked a lot about the economy with Dr. Peter Earle. We talked about just the political treachery of John Cornyn and Tom Tillis. Just what in the world, these outgoing troublemakers, they've just the TDS on full display. It's just a sad, sad thing. But the happy thing is that both Senator Tillis and Senator Cornyn are soon to be back in private life where the will of the American people has placed them. We hope that fate places you here in our audience and that you can pick up the phone and be placed on our phone lines to have a chat about various things. Coming up at the bottom of the hour, Brendan Steinhauer is going to join us. He's got a lot of AI issues in his head, so do I. A lot of political things going on. We'll talk about those. But things in the news, Fauci's weak, Trump at Camp David doing the cabinet meeting, CBS, you know what CBS did? CBS has put Tony Romo on leave. I get it. Drunk driving is extremely serious. But was he drunk? I don't know. Can somebody look drunk? Of course they can. You can look drunk if you're just tired, disjointed, or whatever. You can also be drunk and be pretty high-functioning. So doing this on a visual from a police body cam is kind of tricky. Usually there are things like breathalyzers and blood tests that can answer those questions, but Tony refused both of those. Whoa, okay. So does this mean that CBS doesn't believe him? When he told the officer said, where are you coming from? Golf course. How many drinks you had? Zero. Uh-huh. I can hear your skepticism pouring toward me in my earpiece. But I don't know. We don't know. I asked on my own Twitter feed a moment ago, if you're a big fan of the X, the old Twitter, the old X. It's been X for 3 years. I don't know anybody who calls it that. It's Twitter. Mark Davis, M-A-R-K Davis, M-A-R-K Davis. And Scott, of course, is at Scott Jennings KY, as in Kentucky, his proud state. My proud state.

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8: Mark Davis filling in for the great Scott Jennings on this Friday show, Friday, July 31st. Also, if you want to get any kind of connectivity going with me, the world of Twitter is there, and I'm there at Mark Davis, M-A-R-K Davis. Thank you guys very, very much. Speaking of connecting with people on a day filled with thoughts about the midterms, thoughts about the summer primaries, if you got any thoughts about AI, our buddy Brendan Steinhauser is going to join us coming up in the next segment. Right now, let's see who's joining us on the phones at 844-861-5537. We are in Tennessee. Steve. Mark Davis in for Scott. How are you doing, sir?
9: And Steve, if you can explain to me what's going on here. Why is Darlene Graham not going by her married name on the ballot? I know she's looking for the sympathy vote, with all due respect to her, but and I can't think of what her last her married name is. It begins with a D.
8: It's no, but it's with an N. It's Nordone. So the simple answer to this, I'll give you the simple answer, and you tell me if you accept the simple answer. She has sort of been operating in professional circles, private sector circles, and has sort of gone by Darlene Graham forever. Now that she's in the game of politics and seeking to earn votes, it's all about name recognition. I mean, you're right. Is it about sympathy? You bet it is. But it's also name recognition, something that pops off the page, something that going by Darlene Graham clearly helps her win. So that's probably the bigger reason why she's doing it. She intends absolutely no disrespect to her husband. There is zero evidence that her very low-key, subdued private life husband has any problem with that, which is probably the end of any excuse any of us have to get real worked up about it. What do you think?
9: Okay. Well, on the ballot, it will be listed in alphabetical order. Will she be listed under G or under D?
8: I'm guessing it probably is by last name, so that would be G.
9: Okay, thank you.
8: Okay, my pleasure. Come again. All righty, 844-861-5537. Let's return to my state of Texas. Lee, hey, Mark Davis in for Scott Jennings. How are you doing this Friday?
10: Hey, Mark. Thank you so much for taking my call.
8: Sure.
10: With all of the DSA trying to get a foot in, and

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10: Yes, it is, no matter who is hosting it. Today, it's me, Mark Davis, here in DFW, where I'm the happy morning host at 6:60 a.m. The Answer, and universally available to pretty well every show, every show on this platform. I've been everywhere, filled in for everybody. I'm doing Hugh Hewitt, and I'm back Wednesday here doing the Hugh Hewitt Show Monday and Tuesday of next week, so and my own show alongside it. Follow me on Twitter at Mark Davis, M-A-R-K Davis. And here's a gentleman who I've run into both in the network gig on the Salem News Channel, Salem Radio Network, and on my own local program, and that is Brendan Steinhauser, who is the CEO of the Alliance for Secure AI. If there's anything in all these AI stories that strikes me as really important, it is to walk the line with some sense of informed skill as to just how concerned should we be, how excited should we be. I think embracing it unquestioningly is a bad idea. Screaming, panicking, and running under the bed as if we'll all be dead by next year is also unwise. So Brendan Steinhauser at the Alliance for Secure AI. Welcome, sir. How are you doing? Nice to have you.
11: It's great to see you, Mark. Thank you for having me.
10: So we have a story, and boy do we, and I need for you first thing to kind of, before we get to what advanced open AI agents did in going rogue, I could hear listeners saying, explain this to me like I'm eight. So that's what I'm going to do. What happened when a particular AI agent escaped what's called a sandboxed cybersecurity evaluation? Translate that to English for me. What happened that made eyebrows go up a couple of weeks ago?
11: Sure. Well, we found out, thankfully, the companies who figured out what happened talked about it. So OpenAI and the company that was actually hacked into talked about this and did a little bit of an investigation to figure out what happened. But essentially, these AI agents that OpenAI was testing in what's called a sandbox, so basically just a place that's supposed to be a safe place to test these models, stress test them, and do different things. Those models that were being tested attempted to cheat on the exam, if you will. They escaped to the internet, which they were not supposed to have access to. So they got out of the sandbox. They then went in the real world and hacked into a company called Hugging Face, which is another kind of AI company, because the Great. Models believed that they could get the answers to the test from that company.
10: Okay, fantastic. So this and thank you for pausing.
11: Pretty unprecedented.

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0: Hey, it's Jen Hatmaker. Here's what I've learned in midlife. 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
8: And speaking of which, I'm about to send you to those good people for something wonderful that they are doing for you, for me, for every American. All y'all have done something wonderful for me, and I appreciate it, welcoming me in here, filling in for Scott Jennings on a Friday. Scott's back on Monday. I'm Mark Davis from 6:60 a.m. The Answer here in Dallas-Fort Worth, and I'm filling in all the time for all kinds of shows on the Salem Radio Network and the Salem News Channel, so thank you for listening or watching or just however you are consuming the program, and I hope your weekend is filled with great blessings and fantastic things. Do you want to do something meaningful with lasting impact here on America's 250th anniversary year? How about reading the Declaration of Independence? You might be thinking, how long does that take? Honestly, about 10 minutes. You got 10 minutes to take part in the Americans for Prosperity Declaration Project? It's a nationwide effort to help Americans rediscover the principles that made this country exceptional. Dignity, freedom, opportunity, self-government. The Declaration tells us that all men are created equal, our rights come from our Creator, and government derives its just powers from the consent of the governed. Boy, do we lose track of that sometimes. These truths are not museum pieces, just artifacts that you dig up from a bygone era. They are the foundation of American society and American liberty. So while we're here in the America's 250th birthday month for one more day, read the Declaration aloud with your family and your friends at a cookout, on the porch, anywhere Americans are gathered to celebrate, anywhere your friends or family are just hanging out. And then talk about what those words say to us and what those words ask of us today. There's no better time than now to reconnect with the document that started it all. And that is why AFP is leading the charge to secure our founding principles for the next 250 years. So take the pledge at a250toolkit.com/Scott. 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Sound good? All right. Well, here are a couple of things that I think should sound kind of interesting as we head out. You know, I'm in Texas. We've been talking some about the nation takes great notice of our political significance and our political cast of characters. Speaking of people who aren't going to be around much longer, and admit it, you'll kind of miss her. It's time for today's Jasmine Crockett moment. In this cut three, Jasmine comes after DEI. Okay, I can politically understand that. There are white people coming after DEI. But she makes an interesting observation here that might involve a smidge of scrutiny. Soon to be former Congresswoman Crockett, cut three, go.
9: Number one, when they decided

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2: 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Thomas Jefferson tried them. 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
3: Asking for help. I'm Lisa Lacerra, Fox News. Authorities in Arizona hoping for new leads in the disappearance of Nancy Guthrie.
4: The Pima County Sheriff's Office has released a copy of two ransom notes sent to a TV station. One, February 2nd, formally demanded $4 million in Bitcoin and is addressed to daughter Savannah. It said Nancy would be killed if payment was not received within 7 days. 4 days later, a note sent to the same TV station said in part, "We did not grasp the seriousness of Nancy's physical condition. We did not intend to hurt her. She is buried in nature now." It ends by saying, "We are truly sorry." The Sheriff's Department says they believe someone knows who wrote these letters based on the way they're written. They also say they still need public help identifying the man captured on video at Guthrie's home before she was taken.
3: Fox's Jessica Rosenthal. The Justice Department has moved to dismiss a criminal case against former Olympian David Hearn for damaging the reflecting pool near the Lincoln Memorial, saying evidence prosecutors recently received refuted the idea that the lining in the pool was vandalized. In a statement, Hearn's lawyer said the case against him should never have been brought. President Trump of defending a settlement deal with the IRS that has delayed a vote on his attorney general nominee.
5: President Trump says the Justice Department is correct that a $1.8 billion anti-weaponization fund created as part of a settlement with the IRS and Justice Department is dead.
6: But, you know, I wish it weren't, to be honest with you. I think people were horribly treated, horribly abused.
5: That settlement agreement is stalling a confirmation vote for acting Attorney General Todd Blanche. A pair of Republicans, John Cornyn and Tom Tillis, are demanding written assurances from DOJ officials about the deal.
3: Fox's Jared Halpern at the White House. Cornyn lost his Senate primary to a Trump-backed challenger, while Tillis is not running for re-election. 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
2: Our atmosphere still unsettled. We need to keep a close eye on the sky as we go through the evening. The prime time for showers and thunderstorms will be 6 p.m. to 10 p.m. Not a widespread severe weather outbreak, but some storms will become strong with heavy downpours of rain, strong gusty winds, thunder and lightning, and possibility of some hail. So they'll be kicking through, especially during the evening hour. 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Chief Meteorologist Dave Murray.
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8: You know, if there's any educational welfare queen out there whose Google is broken, tough luck for you. 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
10: There were drug dealers. There were people that you do not want. But now we have the strongest border in American history. And for the last 15 months, the report just came out again. We've had no people coming in through our southern border, zero. And it's almost hard to say because you'd say, is that even possible? They had 25 million people came in. We have no people coming in through illegally through our southern border. And that's in history. So think of that zero, a big, beautiful zero. The murder rate saw its single largest drop ever recorded to the lowest in 125 years. That goes back to, think of it, it goes back to 1900. Lowest murder rate in the history of our country. So that's something. Today, I just want to mention that we heard in Minnesota there was a cyber attack, and they blame it on Iran. I don't think so. I blame it on Minnesota because they're grossly incompetent. There was a cyber attack of 30 water plants, and I would blame it on Minnesota and the governor, the corrupt governor of Minnesota. They like to say, "Oh, it's Iran. Iran should be so lucky." Iran's got bigger problems than worrying about Minnesota. This month it was announced that inflation is dropping at the fastest rate in more than 6 years. Walmart, Sam's Club, Giant Eagle, and others are slashing prices by hundreds of grocery stores and all of the stores. I mean, throughout the country, they're slashing prices, something that you haven't seen for a long time since my last administration. The stock market has set 73 all-time record highs since the election. That means all-time record highs, 73 days out of a very short period of time. And the typical 401k is up by more than $30,000. And when you think of that, if you add another $1,000 to it.
8: So POTUS is having a historic live. I mean, it's live right now at Camp David. Have we ever seen inside Camp David like this? I don't think we have. I was looking for that answer on X, and X was not giving me an answer.
11: I think the press has since, like, Eisenhower.
8: Has it been that long?
12: Yeah.
8: Or, I mean, has it, like, I don't know. I mean, it just seems weird that we, I don't know. But we're getting an inside look right now. And they're discussing everything. And we also have a lot of stuff to discuss today. Because there's been a lot of movement on a number of different issues. So welcome to the radio program and my baby samurai hair today. No idea what's happening. It's Friday. I just stop caring. I'm not going to lie. Like, we don't have, like, a beautifying crew. So I'm just like, nah, it is what it is. So you're going to roll with it with me. The

0: Man, so where to start? We have the president, like I just said, who is there at Camp David, cabinet meeting, and he's making it live in front of everybody. I do think it's interesting. I love how they all come before POTUS, like, and with your leadership. I know everybody does it, but I still find it, like, fascinating. I know they did it with Reagan and Bush and everybody, but I still, there's something about it that I kind of find funny. Where they go before any president. They're like, well, Mr. President, under your leadership, like, here you are. And then they, it's just very, it's just, I just find it interesting. But they're, I mean, they're going over the hits. And I thought they're going over the hits. And then they're also, they're reminding the American public, like, look, this is what's up. This is what we've accomplished. And they, you know, they've had some big wins. And SecWar Hegseth also said that the fly pasts would continue until morale improves. He did add that in there. So for the people that were giving him hate. So welcome to the program. Like I said, where to start? So we're going to start right out the top of the gate here with a story that began making headlines this morning, and it has to do with disarmament in the Middle East. Now, what do we mean by this? The story that came out, and I'm pulling up this Associated Press story at right now, because I think it was AP, it was several others, where they were getting into this idea that Hamas was going to be disarming. Now, I'm going to tell you the news, and then I'm going to tell you my analysis of said news, because they're two entirely different things. So this, of course, also is on the heels of the Spanish invasion, which we're going to discuss, too. And we're also going to get into some polling, because all of this does dovetail together in some fashion. So the first thing, the White House had first tweeted this out yesterday evening, and I have a Substack brand new that just went up in the last half hour that gets into all of this. So they have their Board of Peace, which the White House said reached a historic agreement for complete disarmament of Hamas and all other armed groups in Gaza. He said it's a monument, the White House said, an official White House came 6:30 last night, said it's a complete disarmament. They said it's lasting peace and security, etc. Now, they, in the White House's post of this, they did not get into the specifics. The only kind of sort of specific that they got in is that the agreement is going to have, is going to be carried out in carefully structured phases. And then as the disarmament is completed, they added Israeli forces will withdraw and the International Stabilization Force will work with a new Palestinian police force to take responsibility for Gaza being safe for its residents and its neighbors. He also put this up on Facebook and elsewhere. This is the White House's official thing on X. It said 1 year ago they got into the history, etc., and kind of gave a little bit of the history of it. So all they, the White House didn't specifically get into the details of it. That's what the other news agencies are doing. Now, if you're wanting to know, okay, what is the International Stabilization Force? Because there's some things that were thrown out here that maybe perhaps you haven't heard of before. The International, it's a big, lot of words, International Stabilization Force, lots of syllables. That is a UN, it's a UN organization, the United Nations. So it's this like multinational, I want to say peacekeeping force, but I don't like to say that because how do they keep the peace, Kane? The UN, huh?
1: No.
0: I mean, there's a lot of jokes made about this.
1: Keep the money.
0: Yeah. So it's this mandated, I guess, multinational, supposedly peacekeeping entity that is designed to basically enforce this, Gazan peace plan, right? Now, with Gazan peace plan, that's officially the comprehensive plan to end the Gaza conflict. That's between Israel and Hamas. And of course, Hamas has never actually followed it. This has been something that's been going on for years. Again, go back to 2005 when Israel unilaterally withdrew from the Gaza Strip. And by withdrew, I mean, when I visited and I was touring the Holy Land, walking where Jesus walked, I literally talked to people who were forcibly moved from the Strip. They left behind, I mean, they took their belongings, obviously, their clothes, you know, their books and things like that, but they left behind literally their gardens, their greenhouses, everything. I mean, it was, imagine you are purchasing a home and you want something turnkey, and you walk in and your furniture's there and you have a greenhouse filled with vegetables and you have all of your water systems in place. You even have a filtration device on your fridge. That's what we're talking about. When I say that it was literally turnkey, I mean, they literally left greenhouses with stuff on the vine. That is not an exaggeration. If anything, I'm probably really underplaying what was left. So, you know, I'm giving you an idea, but if you want more details, you'll probably, you know, get online and read more details about it, because I'm severely underplaying like how much was actually left. So they were forcibly removed under threat of penalty by Israel. They forcibly removed. And that's going into the elections in October. That is a huge, that is one of the big points of contention that people have. You have the ultra-Orthodox military service. You also have the two-state, you know, if peace can actually be achieved. And then you have this ongoing resentment from people who were forcibly removed under threat of penalty. And that strip then was handed over. And then, you know, the UN gets involved. And here we have the Comprehensive Peace Plan and the Gaza conflict, all of that. But then in 2005, they started their election process. And in 2006, they overwhelmingly elected Hamas. Now, I want to correct some of the bad assumptions that are out there. This wasn't because they were forced to. It was because Hamas was promising them the world. And they voted for them overwhelmingly. So since then, we've had this like campaign of genocide in Hamas. And Hamas immediately went in their charter, which dovetails back into why my analysis on this news. In their charter, Hamas says that they don't believe that Israel has the right to exist. So in the two territories being Judea and Samaria, which is what Westerners called the West Bank and Gaza Strip, you have the Palestinian Authority, the PLO is gone. You have the Palestinian Authority, and you have factions under that, the two biggest being Fatah, which primarily was governing West Bank and then or Judea and Samaria, and then Hamas out in the Strip. Now, here's where it gets dicey. So the proposal for this, just so you know, the proposal for that the White House was talking about and that the Associated Press, which I'm pulling up right now, and I have all of this again linked over at Substack, they said that they're going to be disarming as part of a deal. Hamas said that they're going to lay down its heavy weapons, which will come later in the process. But that's contingent on the creation of a quote-unquote Palestinian state. Now, who do they want to administer the quote-unquote Palestinian state? The quote-unquote Palestinian Authority. The Palestinian Authority has pretty much lost all control. That's why they haven't had an election since. That's why they haven't had elections in over 20 years. That's why. The last time they were going to have elections, they suspended them because they found out that Hamas was going to overtake Fatah in Judea and Samaria, a.k.a. West Bank. They found that they were going to and since October 7th, Hamas's popularity, particularly in Judea and Samaria, again, what the Westerners call the West Bank, has exploded. Surged. They are overwhelmingly popular. It is a weird thing over there because I spoke with families who said if their son, if their Muslim son was going to marry a Gazan woman, that would not be allowed because Gazans are like the lowest tier of the Muslim hierarchy over there. However, they love Hamas. It is the craziest thing. It's like up and down, black as white. Lewis Carroll wrote the rules over there. So their popularity has surged. So they haven't had elections since then. This brings me to one of the biggest questions about this proposal, which is how do you have, and this was something that the Saudis, if you go back to right after October 7th, this was floated as an idea to perhaps regain some strength in the area, have the Palestinian Authority, they would be the ones that handle the government or political structure. My question is, how do you do that when most people hate them? Which is why they can't hold elections, and when Hamas is literally taking over all of it. How do you do that? How do you have that as the structuring, the governing body of that area? Now, that is part of this proposal that the White House is talking about. This is part of the proposal that is being reported in the Associated Press and everywhere else. So how do you trust that? The Palestinian Authority is not liked in Judea, Samaria, again, what Westerners call West Bank. They are not liked

0: in Gaza. So how do you have that as being the governing body, an entity that cannot have an election because it entirely lost control? Mahmoud Abbas is the only guy who's actually keeping kind of, I can't stand to say this because we don't like him, but he's kind of the only person that's like keeping all of this pinned together at this point. What happens after Abbas? What happens after him? So there's a lot there. Last quick point on this, and we'll talk more about this after headlines, is they're putting their weaponry in kind of a terror escrow. They're not actually disarming. So if you are asking me how seriously do I take this proposal, my answer is not at all. We have a lot more. We got headlines coming up you don't want to miss as we move. The folks who make the program possible, it is our friends over at Ghostbed. Ghostbed, I'm going to just be very, almost rude. If you are not sleeping on a ghost bed, you are sleeping on a hobo peacock. Do not Google what that is. Just take my word for it. It's nasty, stinky, trashy, grody even. This is a piece of health equipment. That's what your bed is supposed to be. You're supposed to lay down in it and rest and be restored and wake up feeling better than you did when you went to sleep. And if that's not happening for you, that is your mattress, ladies and gentlemen. You need to switch to a ghost bed. I sleep on a ghost bed, and now I hate every other mattress on God's green earth. 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
3: And now, all of the news you would probably miss. It's time for Dana's Quick Five.
4: I'm going to have Juan explain to me why this is throwing global soccer into chaos. As per the New York Post headline, it says UEFA nations are voting to boycott World Cup over FIFA boss's $20 billion cash grab, throwing global soccer into chaos. The 55-member governing body, they said they're all up in arms because they unanimously voted to boycott the World Cup and all FIFA-organized competitions. They don't like the $20 billion Wall Street takeover style of the game. Is that a bad thing? Is that bad, Juan? Yes, no.
5: Yeah, I mean, basically, yeah, it can be. It can absolutely be a bad thing because then the big motivation is a private company does this all for the money as opposed for the sport, for the love of the game. So, yeah, there could be potential issues. And obviously the European Union, they don't like it.
4: Yeah, so and also they said it's the darkest crisis of its 122-year history. They make it sound like Armageddon's coming, like right around the corner because of this. So I don't know. I look at it, I'm like, I don't know how to take it. Sophie Cunningham is ripping Storm's co-owner Celeste Keaton for leaving teen girls in tears amid a controversy. She says it's truly embarrassing, and she is right. I volunteer to be on her all-girl hit team. So if anybody wants to talk any smack, I will voluntarily lend you my fist. You can catch these only hands. That's what it'll. So I'm just saying. Yeah, only hands. That's it. Let's see here. More cases reported in cyclospora outbreak. Is anybody else terrified of green things now?
5: Well, it's not even lettuce now.
4: It's everything that somebody in a field can poop on. And I am terrified. So, I mean, if I'm not getting it out of my own garden, which, oh my gosh, I have not checked my garden since I've been back. Oh, I may need to go on break and look at this. Cyclosporiasis, those cases, now it's beyond lettuce. 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
1: We're smashing pumpkins for our Friday. I love Smashing Pumpkins. Were they not one of the great? I mean, they're one of my top five favorites, but I think they were like the maybe top for the 90s. Baby Gen X right here. I'm saying they were so good. Saw him in concert like multiple times. Saw him when he was Billy Corgan, when they came out of Zwan. My husband was a musician. He opened for Billy Corgan and opened for Zwan and all that stuff. So it's fun times. Welcome back to the show. It's Friday. I have a top knot. We don't care. We're just going through the hits, going through the news. And then Kane's trying to scare me half to death about 6G and his cyclosporiasis.
2: Just saying.
1: Conspiracy theories.
2: Keep your mind open.
1: I'm going to get into all the meat and potatoes here in a hot second. I need everyone to bear with me. So what this man is just telling me on break is that it's 6G that's making everyone defecate themselves to death, and that it's 6G that's getting in there, and it's specifically making the field workers deuce all over all of our lettuces. And I don't know how I feel about this.
2: That's literally what you got from
1: what
2: I said.
1: What you said.
2: I think people understand now. They've listened to the show a long time, and you misrepresent my positions. And what you do is, like with old people.
1: You don't like them, but that's okay.
2: No, I say just not old. Old people are innocent. Not all of them.
1: See, you just said just
2: and
1: not old like, people.
2: Not all. And you're like, you hate old people. No, I don't.
1: No, that's literally what you said, though, about the 6G.
2: What I said is that we do seem to, if you go back in history and you see when we introduce new frequencies and signals into the country, whether it be all the way back to where TV started, radio started, TV started. Now we have Wi-Fi. We've got all this 2G, 3G, 5G. They're about to introduce 6G, which I think they already have it out there. But I think they're seeding the ground here. I think people have physical reactions to those things. And that's it.
1: Like a poo.

0: NATO? That's the reaction?
1: I mean, that's
0: I would
1: quite
0: think
1: a
0: it's
1: picture.
0: Like headaches and stuff.
1: Quite a picture.
0: But you're like, no, they're deucing all over your cilantro.
1: We've gone through the headache stuff. We've gone through all that headache stuff before. I think this is a little different. Okay. I think the more they introduce, the worse it gets for us.
0: Okay. Well, I mean, it could just be like people being gross out in the field. Like, you know, I don't want to go back to the Porta Johns. I'm going to deuce right here by some lettuce.
1: So people being gross in the field just started?
0: I think it's more. I don't know.
1: I just
0: that is more believable to me than like frequencies all of a sudden rewiring people's guts to make them. Like, you know,
1: I need you to respect my tinfoil hat more.
0: A turd-cano out there in the fields. It's just really.
1: We need to write down these words.
0: I mean, there aren't any. Ladies and gentlemen, we are in uncharted times, and therefore we need the vocab to help us ferry along. I'm trying to just fill in those gaps for us. All right, so. We're following everything at Camp David. We were talking about the situation with Hamas disarmament. We're going to get into some of the latest with Iran as well. And then, of course, we've got all the people in Spain. I will say, so I was looking at this island. Let me pull this up. Oh, wait, no, wrong platform there. Let me pull this up. So I was looking at this invasion, right, that's in Ceuta, which is this island off the coast of Spain. Now, there's a little nuance here. Yes, it's Spain, but there's a little nuance, and I'm not getting my nuance from actually any of the legacy press, by the way. I'm looking at geography. So in this, they said that it is, I think, total. They've had 41 fatalities, but so far they're estimating 60,000 of these illegal immigrants. I'm not saying the word migrant because that's stupid. That's we're not talking about people who do what I do and who are like, here's my passport. I'm going to scan it and go through. And no, I do not have anything to declare, Mr. Customs. Or yes, I have something to declare. Well, they're not doing that. They're literally swimming. Or although there was some guy, major props to him. He was swimming with his bicycle and dragged it. There's a video. I saw it. I watched it this morning. He dragged his bicycle on. I mean, that's like some dedication. So they have like 60,000 of these illegal immigrants that. It's like if you step on a pregnant spider and all the baby spiders go, wow, it's like that. I know that's a gross analogy, but I don't have anything else right now. It's Friday and I have a top knot. I don't have anything else. Like, I'm going to mention my top knot one more time. So they're rushing through this island of Ceuta. So where's the nuance here, Dana, you're asking? Okay, well, let's look at the geography just a little bit. So this is a Spanish enclave on an island that's actually closer to Morocco than it is Spain. So that's probably the level of ease, and that gives you insight into the number. I think the Lampedusa story, where back in September of 2023, you had not as many. I think you had 3,000 people. That island, I think, had 12,000 people total as the population. And in September of 23, you had 3,000 illegal immigrants that came from North Africa. Now, they actually had to go across the Mediterranean a little bit more to get to that Italian island. So that was a little bit more, this is not that. And yes, it's still a Spanish enclave, but when you look at the map, it's a little, there's a little bit more nuance there because of where it's located. I mean, when you look at this island, it is legit. I mean, it's right there off the coast of Morocco. I mean, it's just barely separated by a waterway. So it's technically still kind of, at least geographically, I mean, it's like, I don't know, what is it, a couple hours from Tangier? It's like right there in Morocco. So that's why I think you had 60,000. Now, if they didn't float across the Strait of Gibraltar, right? That would have been insane. They literally just kind of like drove around and then they went around. There is a barrier, a land barrier that separates Ceuta from the rest of Morocco. So it's still technically, you know, right there and for the lack of a better way to put it, attached. Does that make sense? It's still there and it's still attached. So that's, I think, why I want to talk, like focus on that nuance there is I don't want people to freak out and be like, oh my gosh, it's, I mean, it's, it's attached. It's like a like almost like a jetty that juts out. I don't have a way to like a peninsula. It's all attached. So what? But the difference is that there's a land barrier, one might say a border wall. And if they didn't climb over it, what they did is they went into the water around it, or they took these little dinghies and just went around. So it's not the same type of like harrowing trip that you saw with some of these boats, like in going to Greece. Now, Lampedusa is literally between Tunisia and Malta. So it's a tiny little island. It's an Italian island. And it's literally right in between Malta, which is its own tiny little island, and Tunisia. And that's, you know, I would say the southeast portion of Sicily. That's off the southeast portion of Sicily. So that is why you only had like 3,000 people that went into Lampedusa. And from my understanding, there's like 12,000 people again on that island. So there's, as far as the number, I just kind of wanted to put that into some context as to why there were 60,000 here and why there were only 3,000 here, because you're not going to see that type of number, at least all at once, you know, invading these other entities. Now, is it right to call it an invasion? I mean, technically, yes. Technically, yes, because that's still part of Spain's territory. It's still Spanish territory. And I'm not going to get into the, I'm not getting into the back and forth of should they have it or all that. That's, you know, but I just think it's important to put that in context to understand why it was that amount, because apparently there were people who think that there's giant like cruise ships of illegal immigrants going around the Med, and that's not the case at all. I mean, it's literally still, I mean, you could walk it. You could walk from Morocco, never have your feet touch the water, and walk right into Ceuta, but over the wall, but they didn't want to go over it. They went around into the water. So that's why so many people were entering from the water. So that explains a little bit that number. And that's not to downplay the number of people that have been coming in from North Africa at all. I just think it's important to have that context, because it's not that this illegal immigration invasion has suddenly ramped up. I think it's been consistent over the period of like 8-10 years now. And it's not all of a sudden you had just in the span of 2 days, 60,000. It's all of a, it's increased everybody for it. I mean, it requires attention and it requires a response, but that's why there were so many that did it that particular day. So, or in that span of time. So anyway, just to give you a little context for that, we were talking, and we're going to get into this more, the situation with this Hamas, ceasefire proposal, which I don't think is a ceasefire proposal. I don't think it's, I don't really put a lot of stock into it. We were talking about the president, who had announced that the Board of Peace, which is this, you know, you have this, the Board of Peace, which is this UN organization, basically. It's a, well, it's a peace board. It's this international organization. And they, it was named in one of the UN Security Council resolutions, dealing with overseeing that Gazan peace plan. And so the president had announced on X and on Truth Social that there, you know, Hamas is going to disarm. If you read the details, and I included a lot of this in this, the latest piece over at Substack for you, the, I don't know how you can say it's disarmament, because they literally say they're not disarming everything. By the way, there are Hamas, different factions of Hamas are already saying that they're not going to abide by any of this. That, so that's your immediate, this is not, this, I don't know if this is just to try to sue things over with, you know, while Iran's being dealt with or what it is, but they're not going to disarm. They're not going to disarm. And then what's more is that they're talking about putting their weapons, and I have no better way to state this other than to call it a terror escrow. Like they're going to have their weapons basically be put into the possession of like some sort of Palestinian directed committee. What does that mean? They said that, oh, and they also demand Arab states, they want Arab states to pay retirement compensation. That's not happening. Hamas isn't getting any compensation. Look, remember what Bill Clinton said back, I cannot believe I'm throwing this to Bill Clinton. This is where we're at. Remember what Bill Clinton said, that he had worked with Yasser Arafat and they had offered them exactly what everybody's been talking about now, this two-state solution. They offered that to them, and Israel had agreed to it wholeheartedly, and they rejected it. They've rejected it every single time it's come up. It's been rejected. So they've already had this offered to them. I was in high school when this was going on. Just to give you some, you know, I'm in my 40s now. I was in high school when this was going on. To give you an indication as to how long this has been going on. So the idea that they're going to disarm, I think, is a fairy tale, especially when the details of this proposal literally say they're not going to disarm everything. And they're going to keep some of their heavier weapons. Some of the stuff is going to be placed in this, like, terror escrow that this, I don't know where the committee is going to come from, because the Palestinian Authority is corrupt and basically Hamas runs that as well. So I don't know what they think they're going to do. But I already see Hamas being cagey about it through their, they actually have their official mouthpieces on X. We're going to talk more about this because we have our second hour coming up. We have Days of These United States on the way as well. 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
3: Like sands through the hourglass, so are the days of the United States.
4: I think there's this idea, perhaps, in Democratic circles. Oh, they're coming in from the outside. No, no. The call is coming from inside the House. It's your own voters. I mean, just take a look here. Voters identifying as Democratic Socialists. When you look at self-identified Democrats, and we're talking about voters, we're talking about 41%. 41% of self-identified Democratic voters. It's not coming from outside the tent, because just 20% of Dem-leaning independents actually identify as Democratic Socialists. These are Democratic voters. These are people who voted for Kamala Harris. These are people now where we're talking about a little bit more than 2 in 5 Democratic voters who identify as Democratic Socialists.
5: The weird thing about this is that I see a lot of this. I mean, obviously, I think on the left, I've always thought that they've been, socialists since Barack Obama, before Barack Obama even, going out of the Clinton era. I think the Clinton era, that's when you saw the last of what I would say anyone that held a more classically liberal, and I don't mean liberal like in the dirty world, I mean like Alexis Tocqueville, right? Actual, the way that the word was supposed to be intended, not a progressive, but someone who is more of like a constitutional, kind of like our founders, classical liberal in a way. Obviously, that word has been greatly abused in the, you know, hundreds of years since. But the whole thing with that is, with the left, they've been that way for a long time. They're only just now stating what we've all always already known. With the right has been pulled in that way as well. Now, what do I mean by that? I keep seeing things about like the common good and that kind of phrase used to describe, I guess, unity in agreement with certain policies on the right. But the problem is how do you define common and how do you define good? Because within the Republican Party, there has been this huge, what they call a post-liberal movement. Post-liberal is more big government than even the quote-unquote compassionate conservatism of the Bush era back in the early aughts, and even, I would say, in the 90s, right? You're seeing many people on the right that are okay with government expansion in certain forms. And we've talked about that before on this program. Things like paying people to have kids, right? The Trump accounts, that is a socialist program. We've talked about it a million times, because it's not just people donating their own private money. It's also the U.S. Department of Treasury funding 1,000 per account, taxpayer dollars taken to seed those accounts. That's a form of socialism, and a lot of people on the right are okay with it. So, and they're like, well, it's for the common good. It's for this. It's for that. It's not just the left. The right thinks that it's virtuously justified because it is a Republican policy. So there's a little, it's not as flagrant on the right, but it does exist. And my fear is that the further the left pulls, there's that gravity, that force of gravity, right, that might pull parts of the right with it. We got a lot more on the way. Second hour's coming. Stick with us.

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2: Welcome back to the program. Happy Friday. Dana Lash with you. We're at the top of the second hour. And we've been going through everything that's been happening, including all the latest developments with Iran. We were talking about this Hamas, not really, disarmament. More on that in a moment. And, of course, this crazy invasion of this Spanish enclave in Morocco, Ceuta, which is not so much an island as it is, what do you call it, a jetty maybe? I don't know what you would call it. It's not really its own peninsula, but it's this little bit. It's not really a man-made structure. It's kind of a little peninsula. So it's like, not, you know, I guess a quasi-jetty that kind of sticks out. And all of these people in Morocco just decided to just cross the international border there that was denoted by a giant border wall, which is why so many people went around it and went into the water. But it's enough that it triggered Italy to suspend the Schengen agreement with Spain. And that's a big deal because that's really the entity that governs like all of the travel between all of the different countries within the European Union. And this Schengen agreement, they all have it, all of the people. It was named after, back in 1985, they went into Luxembourg and they went to this little area called Schengen, and they are Scheng. And depending on, I don't know how you, what part of the United States you're from, how y'all gonna pronounce it. And they decided to remove, like, border, passport and border controls between different participating countries within the EU. And the reason it's important for you to know that is because that's how the illegal immigrant invasion happened so easily throughout Europe. Because all of the entities that were in what they call, like, the Schengen Agreement, the Schengen areas, and it's, you know, Europe, again, all of these EU countries, Germany, Europe, Austria, all of them, Luxembourg, all of them, and Belgium, France, they all signed, they were the first to sign it, and others were added on, and it basically created kind of like, I mean, not kind of, it created open borders between those entities, and Italy became a signatory on that later on. Now I think there's like 29 different European Union nations that are included on it. I think Norway is one of them as well. So they bypass traditional passport and border control checks between the countries like you would normally have pre-1985. And back when all of the illegal immigrations first started happening, coming in from North Africa and going into places like Greece and Germany, it, you know, that's the reason why it was able to spread so quickly and why these people were able to get to so many places. Like, for instance, the Bataclan theater, the terror attack that took place in Paris those years ago. Let me pull that up. And you guys remember that was in 2015. It was the Bataclan terror attack, and it was the mass shooting and hostage crisis, and it was carried out by ISIS in November of 2015. Well, one of the reasons that these attackers, there were three of them, were able to go in, they actually came in from North Africa, and they were able to go in because of the Schengen Agreement and be able to bypass traditional passport and border checks. And that's actually contributed to one of the reasons why it was difficult to nab the last one when they were trying to, because remember, one of them was able to get away. That's one of the reasons why it was really difficult for them to get that last person, was because of the way that they have these checks between these countries. And so back to the point of explaining all of that, Italy had a temporary suspension of that agreement because they were concerned by everything that they just saw with Ceuta in Spain. And even though it's technically still connected via land to Morocco, it's considered Spanish, it's a Spanish enclave, it's considered part of Spain.

And there was a definite purpose and a definite message that these people who were bypassing that international border, they were definitely trying to send a message, obviously, by doing so. And again, that's not the first time something like this has happened. Go back to September 2023, Lampedusa, which is an island, an Italian island in between. It's actually between technically Sicily, the southeastern coast of Sicily and North Africa. And it's right by Malta, not right by, but it's between Malta and, North Africa. I think they had over 3,000 people that were coming in by boats. And that's not connected by land, obviously, to North Africa, but they had people literally coming in on boats, 3,000 of them, to that island, that Italian island, and overrunning it. And that's when Italy at the time said, we're going to send out our Navy and we're going to stop this. And that also kickstarted a huge storm about immigration that their country has been dealing with, and a legal fight over it that's involved everyone from their deputy prime minister, Matteo Salvini, and everybody else. So that's, they immediately saw what was happening. We're like, we're going to get ahead of this again. We're not doing this again. So they suspended that Schengen agreement. From what I've read, it's just with Spain. I think that they still have that agreement in place with every other EU nation, but it's just with Spain. So now what that means is you can't just freely travel between Spain and Italy like you could. You're going to have certain checks, passport, et cetera, visa checks that you normally would be able to bypass since that agreement in 1985. So long story long, they're trying to get ahead of it because they don't want to have to deal with another issue. Immigration has been a big battle for Italy, especially when they lost a major judicial reform like a month and a half ago. If you remember the big fight, it wasn't technically a fight, but it created a little bit of tension between the United States and Italy over using air bases in Italy as it related to carrying out strikes against Iran. And they went through it. It's not that the United States, they were not denied. What the United States was told is that they have to go through proper protocol. And the reason that became a big story and a big thing is because the press has been trying to absolutely blow up the more conservative coalition in Italian parliament. And they have been losing seats in different referendums. They ended up losing this big judicial referendum that stemmed from their fight on immigration. And they're trying to just basically maintain a conservative hold on their parliament right now. So there was a lot of moving pieces into that. But by and large, I mean, honestly, I don't know why you wouldn't suspend the agreement with every nation. I know that that's going to trigger some EU penalties, but you have to think of this. You have all these people. This is just in Ceuta. They can probably go from that part of that island and just traverse the Strait of Gibraltar and get into Spain. Probably a little bit more easy coming from Ceuta than if, you know, maybe if they were coming from a different part of North Africa. I don't know. But you have to think you're having these, if you're having that in Ceuta, then how are you, you're probably going to have to be dealing with it in Greece. Germany already dealt with it. If you remember, Angela Merkel's immigration policies contributed greatly to a lot of this stuff. In fact, going back to Bataclan, one of those guys was discovered to have come through Germany. I think going through Greece and then coming through Germany, because Germany was like, any singles, everybody can all go in, it's all okay. So, big deal. So, I would suspend it with everybody. I don't trust a single damn one of these other nations to be able to properly vet or do anything, especially when all of this stuff is, you know, it's kind of the honor system under this agreement. So, I mean, I don't blame Italy for this at all. The other thing that we were talking about is this Hamas disarmament. I have a piece up at Substack that gets into this. We've talked about a couple of different aspects of it, how, you know, essentially, it looks like they're building towards having some sort of like Palestinian Authority government structure, which that's not going to work because, as I explained in detail last hour, if you want to go find the podcast and catch up on that, Hamas has completely overtaken every like Fatah and everything else in terms of popularity in Judea and Samaria, what we call West Bank. They've overtaken popularity in Judea, Samaria. Their popularity has only surged, believe it or not, after October 7th. And to have the quote unquote Palestinian Authority be the governing structure for that, especially when they're overtaking them, is asinine. That's not a serious proposal. You're not going to get any kind of peace, especially when Hamas refuses to amend its charter and state that they recognize Israel's right to exist, like Fatah at least did. They refused to do that. So how do you have a two-state solution with someone whose charter explicitly
explicitly says we don't want a two-state solution. We don't even acknowledge their right to exist, and they have repeatedly refused requests to change it. How do you expect for that to happen? Furthermore, it's not a disarmament. If you look at the details of the proposal that the Associated Press has written about, New York Post and others, they're actually not disarming. They're giving up some of their weaponry. Some of their weaponry they're going to put in basically a terror escrow, for the lack of a better way to describe it, that would essentially be managed by, again, quote unquote, Palestinian Authority, which they basically have, it's corrupt and they have exceeded it in popularity. And then they're going to keep some of their heavier weapons until there's a full withdrawal by the IDF. And I just don't see how that's amenable. I don't think you can have a two-state solution. I don't think you can have a two-state solution with an entity that for generations has trained people up to think that it's part of a lifestyle. This is not a political structure. You're talking about a religious zealotry that exceeds common sense, a religious zealotry that exceeds science, a religious zealotry that tosses logic out of the window. It is blind zealotry that incorporates hate as a virtue. There is no way you can negotiate with something like that, and I don't see how you can have a two-state solution with it either, especially when they refuse to have a two-state solution with you. As I mentioned previously, Bill Clinton had even talked about how he was negotiating with Yasser Arafat and offered all of the things that we're talking about now to them on a silver platter and got Israel to agree, and they still said no. Israel literally unilaterally withdrew, forcibly went in and removed its own residents under threat of penalty, left everything to Gazans, and then they immediately elected Hamas, and then the rest is history. And there are still Israelis that are livid and have a lot of smoking resentment about that unilateral removal of them in 2005, because a lot of these people were people who had settled there after the Holocaust. And then they were, there's a friend of mine that I was talking to, his grandparents resettled in that area after the Holocaust, and they ended up being forcibly removed by Israel so that that strip could be given to the quote-unquote PLO, the now Palestinian Authority, and then Hamas was elected, and now everything went to hell. So it's crazy. I just don't think that you, I know the popular sentiment is to keep talking about a two-state solution, but it's not feasible. It's absolutely not feasible. These are people who don't want to live peacefully. They're people, I mean, and it's, this is a governing body that, again, the popularity is only surging. And one of the reasons that we know that, I was talking to Ambassador Mike Huckabee about this when I was in Jerusalem. And I directly asked him this. And he said, well, and he shared with me, he said, well, yes, the popularity of Hamas has surged after October 7th, particularly in Judea and Samaria. And I played devil's advocate because I wanted to know. I said, well, how do you know that? How do you know that? I didn't know this. So here's what they were doing. You know how they have phone numbers of people? If you got a phone in Gaza, if you got a phone in Judea and Samaria, they got your number. They can do phone surveys. They can do automated, like, text surveys. They can do all of this stuff. They also can send people in, because there are people that work with the quote-unquote Palestinian Authority that they can use to sort of measure sentiment and things like that. And every single time that they've done it, one of the things that Huckabee told me is that the support for Hamas has only grown. They had surveyed even before October 7th and after October 7th, and you're looking at like an 80% surge in popularity. That's a real thing. So I'm not even talking about like the Agence France-Presse stuff, where they have gone in independently from everything that was explained to me, and they have surveyed people in Judea and Samaria and surveyed people when they were able to speak with them in Gaza. It's a big deal. I was talking to a reporter at Channel 12 over there who had gone in and had actually been talking to people as well, literally like goes in and with a microphone, and they threatened to kill him a million times, and is kind of confirmed about, you know, the popularity in so many words of Hamas that has exploded. So I don't see how you can have a ceasefire with that. What it is what they call hudna. It's a Arabic word that talks about a temporary truce only for the purpose of rest and rearmament. So that's what this seems like. It seems like more of a hudna. It seems more of, again, just a temporary thing for the purpose of literally rearming oneself.
So I don't put any stock in this. I don't think it's going to happen, and I don't think it can happen, and I think we're past the point of even expecting it to ever happen. I think it's a fool's errand at this point, and all it does is promote mission creep and risk people's lives, including the 40-some-odd Americans that were kidnapped and killed on October 7th. We've got a lot more as we move. Our partners that help bring you the program, it's our friends over at Webroot. Webroot is essential.

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4: And now, all of the news you would probably miss. It's time for Dana's Quick Five.
5: So now there are Patriot passports with Trump's image that are expanding across the U.S. I have to look and see if my new passport has his image on it. I never actually paid attention to it. I don't know. So the State Department, they're expanding a new U.S. passport featuring Trump's likeness. They're making 250,000 copies. It's a Patriot passport. Available in response to overwhelming demand from the public. Now, previously, you would only be able to get them at the department's passport office in D.C., but now you can get it like from a number of different, including Dallas, a number of different offices around the country. So that's kind of interesting. I don't know why that would be controversial, though. Huh? Yeah, right. I don't know why that would be like in any way controversial. Amazon got $600 million in Trump tariff refunds, and they're going to pass along the return to some customers. Interesting. Huh. So that means you're going to be able to get a little bit, probably like a lot of free shipping on a lot of different things. Nevada wildfire is still burning out of control near secretive Area 51. There's nothing to burn there. What is it burning? Like rocks? Like what the hell is it burning? I don't get it. We got a lot more on the way. Don't go anywhere. So Human just released the best Super Beats Archie that they've ever made. 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
1: Hey, Max, you look absolutely dashing in that purple tie. 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
2: You bet, Daisy. I'm ready as I'll ever be. And might I say, your purple tie really pops with your vest.
1: Thanks. I almost went with a cape, but didn't want to come across as pretentious.
2: Nonsense. Anyone in our line of work should rock a cape.
1: You might be onto something, Max.
2: Phew. So, here we go. First day on the job. You've got this, right?
1: Right. 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
1: Little blur. Little boys and girls. It's very apropos for those who are watching the simulcast. You don't get to hear the bumper tracks that we roll in with terrestrially because of licensing. It's so lame. Anyway. However, we respect IP. Guys, I got to ask a serious question. I've only been to Maine, I think, for like 5 seconds. I think. I'm trying to remember. I've been in every state in the union except for North Dakota, Montana, and Idaho. Yeah, I've been to every other state. Every other state. Having not spent a lot of time in Maine, I need to ask you all, Whiskey Tango Foxtrot is going on up there. Now, here's why I ask this. Y'all remember Graham Plattner, right? Y'all remember that dude, Graham Plattner, the guy, the oyster farmer, who wasn't really an oyster farmer. He just, like, farmed oysters for his mom's restaurant on his friend's island. He was a Nepo baby, grew up in a real nice house. Also a Nazi. Literally had a Totenkopf on his tattoo, bragged about it. He's a fruit, right? And all of his girlfriends were like, he's abusive. So you had him. Then you have this Ashley Webb feller who looks like, you know, the Toad and Frog stories. Central casting for one of those characters. It's like a thumb with hair. You have the Ashley Webb feller. Remember him? I know his name is Ashley because he wants to be.

0: not because he's named after a Gone with the Wind character, because he liked that name because it was a woman's name and he wants to be a woman. And he was running for office. We got this. Can we roll tape real quick on this? Just to remind you, because there's way more. This was that Ashley Webfeller, again, from Maine, right? Was this the debate question? There's a lot. Yeah. I don't even know which one you're going to get hit with, but just roll it when you got it. I know we're getting it ready. He was
1: I
0: at a debate.
1: Several times. Didn't win, but he did run. And then
0: So
1: I'm a songwriter, and then I write my own books. And then I suppose my transparency, I wouldn't lie to the people, and I wouldn't deceive the people like we're being deceived right now. Oh,
0: I don't even know what to do with my hands. I'm so awkward.
2: He's trying to deceive
0: I can't even get by the mic.
2: He's literally trying to deceive us now to make us believe he's a woman.
0: Yeah.
2: He is.
0: He's one of those, you know how in the Warner Brothers episodes, like, they make a blink noise? Blink, blink. Like, it's him. So we got this Ashley Webfeller, right? But wait, there's more, guys.
2: What?
0: I don't even know what's happening here. I can't believe I'm having this conversation. It is Friday. So, in Maine, again, back in Maine, you got a guy, a feller named Troy Jackson, who's decided to run for Senate. Okay? You're like, I hear you. Please be normal. There's a catch. Okay, he's a Democrat Senate. Oh my gosh, he's with his second cousin.
2: Oh.
0: Yeah.
2: What do you mean with?
0: Like he's bred with his second cousin. They've had kids.
2: Oh.
0: I'm going to need a lot of help here because we're going to have that's him. He and his partner are second cousins. I don't know if they're married, but they got two kids. They've got the same great-grandparents. I mean, I guess it makes it easier, you know, family reunions and that, because you only got one place to go one time. Let's go to the family reunion. It's the same family, right? I mean, for Christmases, you just go to the same spot. Is that the logic? I don't know. It's a second cousin. It doesn't describe them as being married. They've never legally married, but he's described her as his wife in the past. But they're second cousins. Now, in 1985, hold up. I know. I hear you. Maine law prohibited marriages to parents, grandparents, kids, grandchildren, siblings, nieces, nephews, aunts, and uncles. They banned first cousin marriage, but then 2 years later, they passed an amendment allowing unions, if the would-be betrothed presented a certificate of genetic counseling signed by a physician certifying that potential children would have a low risk of being all, Now, this is after Graham Platner withdrew. So this is the guy that they are apparently going to get. They nominated him July 25th at a special party convention to challenge Susan Collins. This is the guy challenging Susan Collins. The guy who's with his cousin, having kids with his cousin. Kane. Okay, so, ew. That's all I have. What? Where do you go?
3: Well, when you read the comments on X and stuff on these posts,
0: then you realize there are probably a lot of inbred freaks out there.
3: Well,
0: shut up.
3: Yeah, or at least supporters of. There are some people that say that it's not that bad to get with your second.
0: That's
3: cousin.
0: Disgusting.
3: When I don't know.
0: Sorry, I'm not into that.
3: I can't wrap my head around that idea, but I guess some people can. Sometimes you just got to throw your hands up. You're like,
0: I'm going to tell y'all a story. I'm going to tell y'all a little story. Pull up a chair. So my family's really big. I have a huge family. I am one of 23 grandkids, and that's just on one side. It's a huge family. And everybody's from Southern Missouri. So the rule was, is if you were going to date someone, I swear I sound like I came from the 1800s. I did not. I came of age in the 90s, in the late 90s, I promise. Our family was just that big. So the rule was, if you were dating someone, you called grandpa and you told him the family surname of the boy or girl you were dating or you were going to date. I'm not kidding. I don't know if it was just, I don't know. And so there was one, I was a freshman in college, and there was a guy that asked if I wanted to go, you know, on a date, obviously, and play mini golf. And my first thought was, I hate mini golf. This is not happening. But I'm like, let me check my account. Let me check and see. And that was me saying, I got to call my grandpa. And it's the thing we did. And I told my mom. My mom called my grandpa and gave the guy's surname. My grandpa said, nope, because we've got so-and-so that is with so-and-so. And, yeah, they somehow fell in the family tree somewhere. Hands to sky 2 weeks later. Somebody in the family kicked the bucket. My mom had to go to the Ozarks to go to the visitation. Y'all know it's a big thing down there in the Ozarks. Y'all got to go to the visitation, right? Y'all got to go pay y'all respects. Respects. R-E-S-P-E-C-K-S. Respects. I kid you not, the dude's dad was there. Because my grandfather was right. So when I met my husband's family, their original last name was Von Losch. They came from Bavaria. They have a family crest that includes a piece of coal, an axe, and a bear. So I don't know what that means. And they dropped the Von. They came over pre-Civil War, and they fought for the Union. My husband's great-grandfather was imprisoned at Andersonville. He was one of few that came out. Anyway, when I met him, I had to do the same thing. Had to run the name up to grandpa. My grandpa was like, we don't have any Germans in our family, because our family ancestry is American Indian and Irish, heavily Irish. And he's like, we don't have any Germans in our family. So we were all right. We were okay. So why are you making that face over there? Kane's eyebrows are at this point off his face and they're floating above his head.
3: That's not fair. No, it's shocking to, I mean, it's clearly in history, we've developed ways to avoid this genetic mishap that could possibly happen down the road. So why aren't we sticking with it?
0: Well, like, if you found out, and this is my question, and you tell me what you think. If the moment that my mom was like, yeah, grandpa says that that person's like a cousin, like a second or third cousin or something, I think it was a third, I was like, any at all idea that I may have been interested or there may have been, it was gone like that.
2: Right.
0: That's how that.
3: It's like that Back to the Future scene when he's with his mom in the car.
0: Steve,
3: you know what I mean?
0: Steve just put, he has two kids with her in Slack. Okay, so Ken, your question, I'm asking that of you.
2: Yeah.
0: If you were told, like, oh, no, this girl that you were thinking about going on a date with, turns out your third cousins or something.
3: Yeah.
0: Would you not be like, ugh, right?
3: Yeah. But I would be like, oh, fam. All right, so we can invite them over for, like, barbecues or whatever, but that's where it ends.
0: Well, apparently not Mr. Troy Jackson. He was like, let me get some of that. Let me get on that.
2: Oh, man.
0: Cousin love. That's what he thought. So I immediately am questioning right out of the gate the judgment right there. You know what I'm saying?
3: It's a fair point to make.
0: I feel like that is. I feel like, I mean, this is, I'm dying because Lorraine just said that Ashley Webb looks like meatloaf and drag, and now I can't unsee it. Just give me a second. Just give me a minute.
3: Meatloaf and Neil Young had a baby.
0: Oh my gosh. Stop it. This is not waterproof mascara. It'll run down my face. Anyway, it's Friday. I don't even know what's happening. This is Maine. The stereotype is this only happens in Mississippi, right? This is Maine.
2: Yeah.
0: It's cold up there. I don't know what that means, but surely that factors in. This guy, like, everybody else is like, no, that's kind of gross. This guy's like, and it's second cousin. So they legit have, like, the same great-grandparents, let me pull this up. Yeah. So they got the same great-grandparents. their parents, his parents, his mom and dad, her mom and dad, are first cousins.
2: First?
0: Yes. They've been around each other. They have had to met when they were kids. That's weird. That's weird. No, I don't want that. I don't want. Do you want that in the Senate? Can you, I cannot believe that Susan Collins is going to be able to go, yeah, well, I never screwed my cousin. That's going to be able. That's going to be something she can say in a debate. Yeah, well, at least I never banged my cousin. At least I never. You know, was looking for tail at the family reunion.
2: Lord.
0: She's going to be able to say that in a debate. That's all she's going to have to say. Every question. Well, Senator, at least I never decided to treat my family reunion like a live game of Tinder. I mean, she's going to. How do you. Right? I'm gesticulating for those not watching the simulcast. How is that? I don't know, my dude. I don't know. Like, I don't know. I don't know. I just, this is something that only happens with the Habsburgs. So, that's why they got the jaw and the teeth, like that, and the big tongues. The Habsburgs. Google it.
2: So.
0: Yeah.
2: 100+ thousand people voted for Graham Plattner. Not a single damn Maine voter voted for this cousin lover.
0: Yeah.
2: And this is democracy in the eyes of Democrats.
0: This is democracy. I don't know. I cannot believe I'm about to say this, but the peace in our day is going to be Florida Man coming up. It's where we're at. We got to get moving. Our partners, there's no way to segue. I'm so sorry. You guys had to come in after the cousin love segment. I don't even know what to tell you guys. Medicare is, believe it or not, more confusing than Troy Jackson's family tree. It really is. And that confusion, I need an award for that segue. That confusion is exactly how people end up in the wrong plane. You don't want to overpay and be undercovered, but unless you find someone to advocate for you in this process, that's going to happen. That's pretty much a guarantee. This is where Chapter comes in. They're going to cut through the confusion. 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They save people. 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

0: It's his life mission to make bad decisions. It's time for Florida Man.
1: Okay, all right. So, where to even start? This is going to be actually be like the calmest part of our day, I think. So we have one. Can I even believe this stupid headline? So stupid. A Florida man is accused of stealing a chain off a victim's neck, and then he escaped on a tricycle. Oh my gosh, that's the guy who did it? Lee County, Florida. A man was arrested in Lee County on Wednesday after he was done accused of stealing a chain off someone's neck and then he rode away on his tricycle. According to Lee County Sheriff's Office, Sheriff's Office deputies responded to the area of Orange River Boulevard regarding a robbery that had just taken place. The victim said that man had done run up to him, ripped the chain off his neck, and pushed him to the ground. Kane, that man's 57 years old. Just look at the mugshot. They identified the man as Paul Sloan, 57. Fiddy, F-I-D-D-Y, 57. He then fled the scene on a tricycle, and he done hid in a nearby wooded area. Deputies located him standing right next to the tricycle that was used in the robbery. So this is what I did not know was a charge. It's robbery by sudden snatching. You heard robbery by sudden snatching. We're Googling this. Hold on. Right. Hold up.
2: So clearly robbing someone slowly is a different charge?
1: I don't know. What if you just plain old take it? Okay, so it literally is a thing. It's a specific criminal offense defined as taking property from a victim's person with intent to deprive them where they become aware of the taking during the act, but without using full force or intimidation associated with traditional strong-arm robbery. So you have strong-arm robbery, and then you got sudden snatching.
2: Okay, I see.
1: I still think that it's just robbery, really. Like, you, well, I don't know. Was it suddenly snatched, or was it

slowly snatched. There is a big difference. Just saying. Let's see here. I got another one. We've got, a Florida man was accused of hitting children playing tag on a Carnival cruise ship. He did not like the game of tag, and so he decided to just waylay them. 44 years old, David Crosby II was charged with 2 counts of child abuse. He apparently, knocked the kid upside the head and busted his lip. So no, I'm surprised he didn't get beat, too, but that was kind of nice.

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4: More strikes. I'm Deborah Valentine, Fox News. President Trump has reportedly ordered a fresh attack on Iran in an effort to force the militant regime to surrender. Fox's Jillian Turner has more from the White House.
5: The president went on defense against criticism that the conflict has no end in sight. Backing his boss, the war secretary says launching Operation Epic Fury back in February, quote, took guts.
6: The world saw what the American military was capable to do, but that doesn't happen unless the commander-in-chief says you're authorized to do it.
5: Despite repeated claims that Iran's military arsenal has been decimated, the commander-in-chief acknowledged today that the regime does have some capability left.
7: They have some, but they have far fewer than they had 4 or 5 months ago.
5: Missiles aren't the only threat the U.S. is worried about. The State Department Rewards for Justice program posted a new offer. $15 million for information about Iran's military drone program.
4: Iran reporting they've successfully hit 2 oil tankers in the Strait of Hormuz, but U.S. officials have yet to confirm if that's in fact true. President Trump reporting Hamas for the first time agreeing to give up their arms if Israel meets certain conditions. Fox's Steve Harrigan has the latest from Tel Aviv, Israel.
8: President Trump touting this really as a major achievement. He also said it's one that simply would have been impossible to get done without the success the U.S. had already in the war against Iran.
7: It's a great breakthrough. Nobody thought that would be possible to disarm Hamas. That shows you how much success we're having with Iran.
8: Here in the region, we've gotten back into that rhythm of attacks, one side striking the other the next night, the other side striking multiple drone attacks targeting U.S. bases in Kuwait. No casualties reported.
4: Beijing officially denies providing direct military assistance to Tehran. 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
23: Our atmosphere still unsettled. We need to keep a close eye on the sky as we go through the evening. The prime time for showers and thunderstorms will be 6 p.m. to 10 p.m. Not a widespread severe weather outbreak, but some storms will become strong with heavy downpours of rain, strong gusty winds, thunder and lightning, and possibility of some hail. So they'll be kicking through, especially during the evening hour. 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Chief Meteorologist Dave Murray.
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2: You know, if there's any educational welfare queen out there whose Google is broken, tough luck for you. All of these establishment types who railed against POTUS but somehow wormed their way into his administration, they need to stop pushing their Obama-era policies and get on board with the man actually elected to do the job.
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2: Amen to that. Welcome back to the program. Top of the third hour. We're getting you set up for everything. I feel like I got to apologize for the last segment, but it was true and it was news and it was happening and you all had to walk down that road with me. So there it is. If you miss anything, you can go find the podcast. Check that out. In the meantime, did you guys see, we're going to weave everything in, by the way. We're going to be hitting Iran. We're also going to be talking about the cabinet meeting held at Camp David today, more on that, et cetera, et cetera. You know, the invasion that you're seeing at the, we talked about the Ceuta, the island, not island, really, it's a Spanish enclave there, jutting into the Mediterranean, or the Strait of Gibraltar off of Morocco. The, we played this song yesterday. First off, it was this, you know, Boy George, Culture Club, right? I reached out to him, haven't heard back yet, but he came out with a song where he was standing, he was like going after Hamas and was basically blasting everybody who could question that the brutality that happened on October 7th, whether or not it could happen. And one of the reasons, by the way, we even know all of the stuff that happened is it's literally from the cameras that Hamas wore themselves. So I don't know how people can deny that. Anyway, but he did this song where he talked about standing with Israel, and he got such pushback. He was in this production of the Jesus Christ Superstar or whatever. I don't like musicals. I hate them with the burning passion of a thousand suns. I think they're gay, G-H-E-Y, and probably G-A-Y. I'm not a fan of them. I just don't like musicals. My mother, the first one she ever took me to was Cats. I have no idea what that's about. And then the other one I was forced to see was Rent. And I said this 20 years ago, that it was just jazz hands and AIDS. That's all it was. That's what it was. So I don't like musicals. Anyway, he was going to be in a musical, but he had to step, he had to back out of it. Well, his manager said that he stepped down from this production in London because all the people mad at him that he did a pro-Israel song. Boy George, they're mad at him because he did a pro-Israel song. This is like mental AIDS, the stuff that's like happening right now. So he pulled out, days before the first show, pulled out of this production because apparently week and I actually only got back like partially this week and I'm, you know, finally I think over my jet lag, but still dealing with coming down from the sinus stuff. I'm curious too as to where the most pushback that he's getting from. Is it from the Muslim community? Is it from a hyper leftist that pretends they're right community? I don't know. I'm curious. But he apparently said that he couldn't because of his own safety, and people are like trying to turn on him because the pile on, that's how people get clout, is when they join the pile on. I just find that asinine. So we've reached out, we've invited him on the program, but that's just, I mean, it's Boy George. And then they got mad at him because they said his song was AI assisted. Seriously. Kane.
4: I'm sorry.
2: Go ahead.
5: But no matter what song it's getting recorded, especially anymore these days, there's always going to be a final digital mastering of it and all of it. So you can really make this quote unquote AI claim about every piece of music that you've ever heard.
2: Right.
5: It's dumb.
2: I mean, you really can. You can. It's just so stupid. But they're like, the white British guy doing reggae. I guess these people don't understand like there's a significant like community and subgenre.

British music that is that. So, I don't know, maybe expand your horizons. I don't know. Just found that to be incredibly wild. We've been talking about the whole ceasefire. If you caught anything about that, you can go and look on my subs in the podcast. We have it in the podcast, but also over at Substack. Remember how we talked about how Hamas made bombs and rockets out of water pipes and stuff and things that they scavenged? I actually took pictures of some of it. I have one of the pictures up on my Substack, and you can actually see it legit is. That's exactly, like, exactly what it is. That's the stuff that they've used. So there's not, like I said, Hamas is not surrendering power. No, Hamas is not going to be disarming. That's not going to happen. If you already look at the details, and I'm looking over some of this, I have in front of me this Associated Press piece. I'm looking at this Associated Press piece, and they're already like, well, you know, they're not going to give up all their guns, all their weapons. They're just going to give up some things. Some they're going to put in, like, this terror escrow. And then the others there, you know, you have this Board of Peace, which I don't know what the purpose of the Board of Peace is. You're not going to, I love all these people. They're like, well, we're going to have peace. The one entity that you need to come to the table in order to have the peace does not want the peace and is not going to come to the table for it. They've made that expressly clear. Expressly clear. So the Board of Peace, by the way, sounds pretty skeptical. They said they've taken note of Hamas's announcement because they said that they, I don't know. We'll see. There's the United Nations is involved, so I don't have a lot of, and it's the Hamas, but they still are not actually totally prepared to give up all their arms, all their big heavy weaponry, and they want Israel to totally withdraw. I just think after October 7th, you don't get to ask for a single damn thing. A single damn thing. Here's what's interesting. There's a book that you need to read called While Israel Slept, and it gets into how October 7th happened. And it gets into, in the beginning, when they were looking at how the border was immediately breached. There's a unit, they have a name for it, but informally it's called the Observers. And it's a female, IDF female staffed unit. And their job, because they've done different assessments of aptitude for men and women. And women are a little bit, I mean, it's just the nature of things. Everybody knows this. I'm not trying to be sexist. Women notice things more than men. They can read a room a little bit better. It's just the nature of women, right? It's that nurturing instinct. Women are really good observers. We can see things. We pick up on body language that men might miss. That's why I always say girl fighting is way more multi-level than how dudes fight. Dudes fight and they get over it. Women, no, they'll hold grudges for generations. Mm-hmm. They're like crows. So they had this female group within the IDF, the observers that were watching the fence, and they noticed all kinds of stuff happening in the days leading up to October 7th. And by the way, I will have you note that October 7th was just the fallback plan. They actually were going to attack in April, and they were trying to organize it with Hezbollah. And that didn't happen because Israel got wind of it. So they launched their plan in October. And because of different egos and all of that within the communities, the Arab communities with Hamas and Hezbollah, Hezbollah did not join in. Had Hezbollah joined in, I don't know that Israel would be standing there today. The thousands of rockets that they lobbed over, and that's how it started. Hamas changed up their tactics. They fired all these rockets over so that everyone would retreat into where their bomb shelters. So then Hamas knew where everyone was. They were captive. Then they come in person. That's what Israel was not prepared for. They thought it was going to be like tunnel warfare. They were going to come up through the tunnels. That's why they were basically using all of their concrete to fill in all these terror tunnels. And by using all their concrete, I mean they were literally blowing through concrete. The plant that they have that's between Jerusalem and Tel Aviv could not keep up. So you had these group of observers that were watching the fence, and they immediately saw stuff happening. They saw them coming through. They had sent up repeated reports to the upper echelon of the IDF that were dismissed. That's the truth of it. I talked to the Brigadier General of the IDF Reserves. He confirmed everything. The book, While Israel Slept, right in the first chapter, it's incredibly powerful and informative. You should read it. There is this, I think, this godlike mythos that has been created
around the IDF and their capability. And they've been, you have to be very defiant. You have to win. You have to win because the option is, well, you can't even entertain the option of not winning. Annihilation is the only other option. So they have to win. But I think that also made them very, very comfortable with expected victory. And they didn't expect everything. And so when October 7th kicked off at like 6:30 in the morning, they sent a barrage of these rockets and they immediately noticed it was heavier. In fact, one of the interviews with the one of the Nova survivors that is live now on my social media, that's what she said, that when they first heard the rockets in the morning, they're so used to it, they just kind of shrugged it off. But she said she immediately did notice that it was more than usual. And they kept coming, thousands and thousands and thousands. And the after they started doing that, that's when they breached the fence. And those observers were like, oh, my gosh, they put it up. They said, you know, confirm receipt. And they were sending in, like, they had their phrases that they say to denote a serious breach of border and a serious invasion. And they were at everything that they could. But by then it was too late. All of those women were killed, by the way. Hamas came in, surrounded all the checkpoints immediately. They knew exactly where to target. Earlier when I talked about this, when they flew in over the Nova Festival, they did not know about the Nova Festival. They actually stopped and were radioing other Hamas fighters, circle back because we have a bigger target now. They were actually going to a different kibbutz, which is their name for a town. Kibbutzim is the plural of that. They were actually on their way to one of those different villages, and they saw this, you know, thousands of people here. You ended up, I think it was like over 350 fatalities. They had two security people. Two security people. So it was pretty wild to see. And the border, and there isn't a lot of rough terrain. It's a pretty, I mean, they had bulldozers over. The other thing, too, that came in is that you had people running from Gaza in flip-flops. When Hamas knocked the fence down, you had just Gazans running over. Hamas was shooting up the town, and they were looting. There's video of it. If you don't believe me, you don't have to listen to what I say. There's tons of video of it all over. Which goes back to my point of how is the coexistence work with that? How does that work? I think everybody has this couch crusader sitting on their fat ass in the comfort of the greatest nation in the world, and they can pass judgment without ever having seen it. I think everybody should have to go over and look just to have a better informed opinion of what is actually going on. The challenge is that I really don't know how you resolve that without total annihilation of an ideology that is so prevalent. It is a culture of religious zealotry. It's not even a political structure. They were talking about they're trying to incorporate education and teaching people how to be able to speak to each other and, you know, et cetera, et cetera. Do you as a secure state have the runway to see that through to its end with the way things are right now? It's a $1 million question. I say no. I don't know what the resolution is, aside from a very difficult one. We have a lot more on the way as we move. Our partners that help bring you the program, it's our friends at Superbeats, great Texas-born and bred company. Good friends of ours. They've been with us for a very long time, and I've taken their product for a very long time. I mean, I went through a whole bag and a half of Super Beats over there. It's great, especially, you know, just traveling and wanting to make sure that I'm, you know, at my peak. I mean, it's just great for healthy blood pressure. It's great for overall heart health. I mean, it really deals with a lot of things, and it has clinically studied ingredients as well. I mean, you have to think about this. This was founded, the whole Super Beats company, out of UT's Health Science Center. This was research that was focused on blood flow and nitric oxide. Athletes use this. It's trusted by more doctors, pharmacists, and cardiologists than any other beet brand. And that's healthy blood flow, which supports heart health, healthy blood pressure, circulation, daily energy. 2 chews a day is all it takes. 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Now, the watermelon flavor is new. It's great.
I got a bag of it. 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

0: pays out the individual tax based on revenue triggers. That is actually super awesome. I mean, one of the reasons I love living in Texas is because I gave myself a raise, because the tax structure in Missouri was no thank you, ma'am. But they could change this in August, so everybody better get out there and be voting. A dead SpaceX rocket is about to slam into the moon at 5,400 mile per hour.
1: What the hell?
0: Okay. Five-story chunk of spent rocket's been tumbling through space for over a year with nowhere to go, and on August 5th, it will finally arrive, slamming into the lunar surface near the Einstein crater at roughly 5,400 mile per hour. No parachute, no atmosphere to slow it down, just several tons of dead Falcon 9 upper stage. That's it. So it's basically seven times the speed of sound is what apparently it's going to hit at.
1: I want to see that video of it
0: happening. I do, too. You know that they're going to have it. Is there going to be one of them little rovers up there? Oh, that's Mars. That's a little Mars rover. Oh, yeah. Let's see. We've got more on the way as we roll, including some lefty stuff. We've got Islamism, and we got a whole bunch still to get you set up for the weekend. 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
1: I wanted to play this for you. This is audio soundbite 5. So Hassan Piker, the Nepo baby terrorist lover, had this to say about who the 2028 Dem nominee is going to be. Watch.
2: Will you endorse the 2028 candidate if they are pro-Israel in a way that you don't like? If you ultimately are about defeating fascism in this country as you describe it, surely shouldn't you get on board with whoever the main candidate is?
3: Luckily, I don't think I'm going to have to make that calculation at all, because there is 0% chance that whoever the elected Democrat is that wins the primary will be pro-Israel in any way, shape, or form. You'll see.
1: You're really going to let the Nepo baby sit here and talk about who? Well, this guy, like Nepo anchor baby, by the way, I should add. I love people who are like, our family's been over here for a hot second, and now we're going to lecture to every single American about what they can and can't do and what all of their parties are going to look like, et cetera, et cetera, et cetera. It's going to get weird. It's just only started to get weird, just FYI. It's only just started getting weird. So like I said, welcome back to the program. If you missed anything, the podcast, you can go download it from our previous 2.5 hours. Also, I got stuff that's out over at Substack, too, which you don't want to miss, including all the Hamas stuff. By the way, this is cut 3. So Netanyahu met with Trump, as you know. Trump now has been at Camp David with the cabinet. They've been up there discussing everything. This is an interesting soundbite in terms of alliances. Cut 3. Listen.
4: In the world, Israel is your only ally that is willing to fight an enemy that chants death to America and that is planning to lob nuclear bombs at our cities. Do we want to wait? Do you want to bet on the future security of the United States that Iran's maniacal lunatics who run them will not throw a nuclear bomb at you? Mm. I mean, no. I don't think so. So we should do everything we can to prevent it. And right now you have the army of Israel, the young men and women of Israel, the public in Israel who stand up and say, yes, we're willing to stand up at this moment and stand in the breach with the United States. This is the ally that Mamdani and his ilk are vilifying. And what is he supporting? Iran. Who's he supporting? Hamas. Who's he supporting? Hezbollah. You know, what kind of cynicism, what kind of absurdity is this?
1: So there's, you know, also one of the things he touched on was nuclear policy and going nuclear with, for instance, the Saudi deal that towards the end of last week was when news of that. It was the Saudi government, they want to develop civilian nuclear energy. And that's kind of how it always starts, right? Oh, no, just for civilian purposes. Okay, sure. But I know why the Saudis are wanting to do it, because they're worried that Iran's going to be able to continue doing it. That's the whole thing. They're terrified. That's why all of these economic deals, that's why I call them Obama-esque. All of the people that have been trying to pull Trump off of his trajectory, to pull Trump off his instincts as it relates to Iran, they just want to flirt around with Iran and allow them to continue enriching, etc. And so what that happens, you're going to have a nuclear pull in that part of the world. If they continue, the Saudis are going to want to do it. And if the Saudis are going to want to do it, then the Emiratis are going to want to do it. Then the Qataris are going to want to do it. Then everybody's going to want to do it. Turkey, Jordan, everybody. Is that the path that people want? That's the thing. Now, I will say Trump approached it. The administration approached it in terms of, yes, well, we will allow or help, but you have to sign on and normalize relations with Israel and sign on to the Abraham Accords. I thought that was a very interesting pitch that POTUS threw. I think he got a lot of, I was watching as closely as I could while traveling, but I think he got some pushback for it. I saw a couple of entities. But really, ultimately, if you're in that position, you really don't have a lot of room to move, but that was a really good caveat to throw in, a real smart one. So we'll see. But Iran cannot ever go nuclear. They cannot ever go nuclear. And I know, look, I mean, believe, we've seen this our whole lives, that they're this close to getting nuclear, they're this close. Maybe they have been. Maybe they haven't. Do you want to sit here and flirt around with that time span? I don't know. Here's the thing that I don't like. I don't like the people that are trying to pull Trump off of his instincts, because Trump has always been, we're not going to get involved in quagmires. We're not going to have mission creep. We're not going to sit here and prosecute long, unending conflict. We're not going to do it. He's always been in and out. In and out. Venezuela was in and out. Dealing with Syria, Soleimani, in and out. In and out, in and out. That's how it has always been. And I think that that was the plan from the get-go until all of these other soft, Obama-esque, post-liberal influences started trying to whisper poison in his ear. Those are the people that get stuff dragged out. Those are the people that ultimately you get mission creep from their ideas. You don't want to have anything dragged out. My gosh, if something has to be done, you want it in and out, boom, bing, out. That's it. I like the idea of overwhelm. If you're going to get involved into something, which should be a last resort. And I think after 47 years, I mean, why are people acting like this is not a last resort? Where the hell have these people been? I love these people that think that the day that their balls drop, that that's when history begins. Stop it. Forgive the language, but it's true and you know it. Just asinine. I don't get it. I'll tell you too. You want to hear something funny? So I did not have any Rocana moments while traveling. I did not.
5: That's weird.
1: I did not. We went through a checkpoint because they have checkpoints going into Judea and Samaria, or what you might know as West Bank. Correctly, it's Judea and Samaria. They have checkpoints going in and out, although they don't really check you in. This is a photo I took of a checkpoint. But going out, so the cars that you see that are stopped there, they are exiting Judea and Samaria. We are going through, and they usually have private contractors that handle it. But we didn't get, they pretty much stop almost every car briefly. And they had opened the doors and they just asked, because we have your information, are the people who are on the passports we have, are they in the car? And my name was said, and I'm like, hi. It was like class, like, you know, they call your name, roll call, and that was it. And they just, I didn't have any issues. But you know what I also didn't do? I didn't try to go to a military installation. So I know where Rocana was when he was there near the border when he was by Gaza. I know exactly where he was. He literally was trying to drive into a military installation into that monitored zone right by the fence, which is right where Hamas broke through, by the way, too. You can't do that. I mean, of course, they're going to stop you, especially when he did not coordinate. Now, nothing that I did was coordinated with the government. And like I said, it was literally nothing was compensated. It was not planned with the Israeli government. I literally reached out to some of my friends who were Christians who'd gone over to Israel before to help us kind of like coordinate. Who can we get as a guide? How can this happen, etc.? Now, he went over with an NGO. Rocana went with an NGO. So that's a big difference. Also, when you're going, now, if I had wanted to go to an installation like what he had, I would have had the same experience. If you do not then contact someone.

0: I'm like, you're going to a military installation. If you're expecting to be allowed in there, you're going to have to talk to their government. He never did that, and he did it on purpose. He's a member of the U.S. government. He knows better. I mean, for crying out loud, if you're going to try to go to, you know, Fort Hood or Fort Benning or wherever, you're going to try to go down to Coronado, and you're going to go to some sensitive areas that require actual security clearances to get past. Yeah, you kind of need to talk with someone official in order to make that happen. Rokana tried that without talking to anyone beforehand. So that's why he was stopped. And then he tried to make it a bigger deal after he was stopped, like a drama queen. So I didn't have any of those issues. And like I said, Juan just showed you one of the pictures of that, one of those checkpoints. And they have those, obviously, for a reason. They're required. Now, we put out a video. I had a video, I think it was yesterday, where I talked about if you want to, the closest thing to what the left calls apartheid, if you wanted to have it there, was, you know, couldn't go into Bethlehem. And that's true. Absolutely true. Now, you could walk there if you wanted to. Can you walk there unmolested? Probably not. And this was told to me by Israeli Muslims, by the way. They were some of the people who were like, yeah, you should not go there. It's not safe for you to go there. I'm like, why? I'm an American Christian. And they're like, yeah, that's just exactly why. How sad is that? I found that to be incredibly sad. I wish that would change, but I don't see it changing anytime soon. In fact, I only see it getting worse. So we'll see what happens. And a lot of it comes down to Iran. Because who funds all this stuff? Iran. Who's been helping Iran lately? China and Russia. That's the other big thing. And I'm sure that that's going to be part of the discussions today at Camp David. Because it's not just Iran. When you're talking about having strikes in Iran, it's not just them. Who are they getting assistance from? How did they get a couple of drone strikes that landed on us just last month? That was because they had assistance, most likely, at least what it's assumed, a lot of open intel, a lot of publicly available data says, oh, it looks like it's China that's assisting them with getting past some of that defense, and Russia as well. We'll see. But there's a really interesting trifecta that they are creating. We also, do I have one more thing? I want to make sure really quickly. Can we play 12 before we let this go? This is Ketanji Brown Jackson, completely switching gears, telling Michelle Obama, judges should avoid any impropriety of partiality. Listen.
1: You know, there are lots of limits on what judges can do.
0: I hate her vocal.
1: And I try to be very, very mindful and scrupulous with respect to that, because, as you say, our obligation is to be unbiased in our approach. And so you have to then navigate all the sources that could make for an appearance of partiality, which you want to avoid. So there are lots of things that I end up not accepting for that reason. News sources, I think, you know, I don't have a lot of time, unfortunately, you know, but I do, you know, the normal general media sources are made available. And I think it's harder when you're talking about, there's so much social media now.
2: No, this is a whole different world.
1: It's a whole different world, and not everything is reliable. And the hardest part for judges is that we really cannot participate.
2: Probably saving you some brain cells.
1: Exactly.
2: Too. We need you focused on your opinions.
1: Yes.
0: I mean, they're sitting here talking about avoiding the appearance of partiality while appearing on Michelle Obama's podcast, Kane. Seriously. Yeah. All right. 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We got Today in Stupidity coming up. 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
3: So Lorraine caught the story about how the court has stunned with a ruling that hands Trump a major immigration win. A panel of two Biden appointees and one Trump appointee ruled on the TPS for those quote-unquote migrants from South Sudan and Ethiopia. So a federal appeals court handed POTUS two immigration victories, reversing a separate district court order that had delayed the termination. The TPS is that temporary protected status program for the people that were specifically from South Sudan and Ethiopia. And that's a shocking win. That's really shocking. So did not expect that. I thought that was going to be something we were going to be fighting about for quite some time. But here, it's not. A couple of other things. Let's see. We may have to have more of this tomorrow, but I had this under Islamism. So in, with the full burqa, there was this picture of a lawyer in Nigeria that I guess became a barrister or even a judge. They have the full burqa on and then the wig on over it. Now, this came right at the exact same time that in Britain, they had a woman who ended up, I guess she was like, what, British Woman of the Year or something like that. And it was a full burqa youth club founder that was given an award for quote-unquote empowering young women. And she's in the full black thing with just the slit for eyes. How is that empowering? How is that empowering? I'm all for modesty, but that's like it's almost like a veil of shame. Like you're ashamed, and so you're only going to have your eyes out. It's like the men are only going to allow that.
4: It's like what a vampire would wear to be outside during the day.
3: Yeah.
4: There's literally no skin showing. Zero.
3: You can't tell what it is underneath.
4: No. And then there's a parliamentary wig on top.
3: Yeah. And then the British woman. So there's been a lot of polarizing opinion about that over in Britain because she was awarded for empowering young women. But I just don't think a burqa is a benign article of clothing. It's a tool of submission. It's a tool of suppression. It's this claim that, well, you have to be modest and this is the only choice that you have. It's a logical fallacy. But we'll have more on that next week. In the meantime, today in Stupidity Came.
4: All right, Juan, this is Cut 10. There's a Dem Senate candidate in Michigan. And by the way, I spent a couple years myself up in Grand Rapids, Michigan. Great hunting areas, great
3: beautiful
4: land
3: area,
4: up in Michigan. It's just unreal. This is what she has to say about the Second Amendment.
5: This is unconscionable. The assault rifles have had their day. That is what I'm hearing from people throughout my district. They're saying that it's time for the assault rifles to go, that we need to ban the bump stocks, and we need to protect our community.
4: Rick, what are we doing? What are we doing? Does she think that's the heart of crime, are those items that
3: she just
4: discussed?
3: It's literally the least used. Also, good luck with getting past the commonly owned and commonly used, which was upheld not just in Heller, but also in the Bruin decision as well. Good luck with that one, meaning no luck at all. It's not going to ever see the light of day. That does it for us today. So glad to be back in the U.S. of A. Have a great weekend, everybody, and I'll be back behind the mic with you on Monday.

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2: News. I'm Deborah Valentine. President Trump reporting that Hamas has agreed to drop all arms in a peace deal that Israel supports. President Trump comments with more from Fox's Steve Harrigan.
3: If you go 4 months ago, 5 months ago, a deal like that would have been impossible.
4: The president acknowledged there will be ups and downs in what is expected to be weeks of intense negotiations.
2: Hamas committing to a phased roadmap to completely disarm. The U.S. Attorney's Office in Washington, D.C. filing a motion to dismiss its case against former Olympian canoeist David Hearn. Hearn accused of vandalizing the reflecting pool in front of the Lincoln Memorial. Fox's David Spunt.
5: David Hearn maintains he's innocent. He was charged with vandalism.
2: A judge still has to sign off on a case dismissal, but the Department of Justice admits prosecutors do not have a solid case. America's listening to Fox News.

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1: Human rights can only be assured among a virtuous people. 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
0: America 250 on 97.1 is brought to you by Paramount Men's Medical Center.
2: Fox News, I'm Chris DeMeo. Hamas has confirmed it will disarm as part of a newly announced Gaza peace deal. President Trump praising the agreement.
3: President Trump really underscoring the importance of this agreement with Hamas to disarm in Gaza, really saying it's basically a historic move and how difficult, unprecedented it's been to achieve. President Trump also saying that Israel is on board with the move.
2: Fox's Steve Harrigan in Tel Aviv. The president, meantime, says he doesn't believe Iranian hackers are behind the cyber attack on Minnesota's water system.
4: I would blame it on Minnesota. They like to say, oh, it's Iran. Iran should be so lucky. Iran's got bigger problems than worrying about Minnesota.
2: Several other states reporting strange activity. The Big Ten and SEC conferences have agreed to support a Senate bill that seeks to regulate college sports. 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
1: Open lines next hour on Coast to Coast. And remember, you're allowed to call in twice, one for the guest with Richard, the other one open lines if you're lucky enough to get through. And we'll be back with more calls with Richard Serrett in a moment on Coast to Coast. 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
4: 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It's amazing.

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1: I'm Deborah Valentine. A large attack on Iran may involve a land blockade, according to the British Telegraph newspaper. More from Fox's Anita Vogel.
2: The article suggesting the plan could require the U.S. and Israel to petition Iran's neighbors to restrict or close border crossings, which would limit exports and imports to the country.
1: Months of attacks have failed to bring the regime to its knees. Iran shares borders with seven different countries. The Big Ten and Southeastern Conferences agreed Friday night to support a Senate bill that seeks to regulate college sports, ending week-long negotiations. Fox's Chris DeMeo.
3: Among other things, the bill seeks to regulate college sports and would grant the conferences and NCAA limited antitrust exemption.
1: It's pending congressional approval. FIFA's president abandoned his controversial plan to sell World Cup profits to private equity. 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

0: And welcome back to Coast, George Norrie with you. Open line time on Coast to Coast. Let's go right back to the phones. Brian in Orlando, Florida, to get us started. Hello, Brian.
1: Hi, George. Thank you for taking my call.
0: Sure thing.
1: I have a big favor to ask. I heard you mention that sometimes you run into Mel Gibson in L.A. I wonder if you wouldn't tell him my theory about the Shroud of Turin, how it was the body wasn't fully wrapped in it. It was just laid over the top.
0: Tell us your theory.
1: Oh, well, okay. At that time,

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2: I'm Chris DeMeo. Hamas has confirmed it will disarm as part of a newly announced Gaza peace deal. President Trump praising the agreement.
3: President Trump really underscoring the importance of this agreement with Hamas to disarm in Gaza, really saying it's basically a historic move and how difficult, unprecedented it's been to achieve. President Trump also saying that Israel is on board with the move.
2: Fox's Steve Harrigan in Tel Aviv. The president, meantime, says he doesn't believe Iranian hackers are behind the cyber attack on Minnesota's water system.
4: I would blame it on Minnesota. They like to say, oh, it's Iran. Iran should be so lucky. Iran's got bigger problems than worrying about Minnesota.
2: Now, several other states are also reporting strange activity. The Big Ten and SEC conferences have agreed to support a Senate bill that seeks to regulate college sports. America's listening to Fox News.

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4: The northwest flow in control, but it still remains unsettled with a mix of clouds and sunshine on this Saturday. It's windy, and there will be scattered showers and thunderstorms around, but not raining all the time. 78 for the high. We'll keep an eye on the sky once again. Tonight, scattered showers and thunderstorms, especially during the evening. 67. Sunday, still looking okay. Partly sunny and near 80. 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Chief Meteorologist Dave Murray.
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6: Glad you could spend some time with us. A typical cruise ship comes with various activities and shops that consumers can take advantage of, but there may be one that you missed that may be worth your while. Here's this weekend's Nicole Murray.
7: The cruise souvenir you never considered. Here to discuss, USA Today reporter Nathan Diller. So what event should cruise goers consider attending?
8: Sure. So cruise passengers may not always realize that there are a wide range of entertainment activities on board, but one of them is an art auction. Art auctions often on land are, you know, reserved for art collectors or folks who are pretty serious about buying art and have done so in the past. And these really open up art auctions and art buying in that way to a wider audience, and something that you can do as part of your vacation activities.
7: Now, I know Disney offers something a little different than the typical art auction. Can you explain?
8: Yes. In Disney's case, they and a few other cruise lines don't offer the traditional art auctions. They have instead Disney kiosks where you can go and look through the art that's available, and you can choose it, purchase it at a merchandise stand, and then have it shipped to your home. So it's a little bit more private, perhaps, and a sort of more individual process on Disney Cruise Line ships, but you certainly can still buy art while you're on vacation there.
7: Awesome. Now, how do cruises curate the art on their ships?
8: So, cruise lines have a different approaches to curation of their art. Some ships are really building the art around the identity of the ship. I was on a ship called Norwegian Luna earlier this year, and they have sort of a celestial moon theme throughout the ship. So they've got a sculpture of a moon out on one of the outer decks. They have a mural on the hull that has constellations built into it. So you really are getting a sense of the Luna name through the design. Some other ships are really trying to curate a gallery feel on board. So Regent Seven Seas Cruises, which is a luxury line, takes great pains to curate the collections of art on each one of their ships. They're unique to that ship. They have Picassos on display, and they boast the only Fabergé egg on display at sea permanently. So things like that that you're not going to necessarily see anywhere else and that are really unique, they really enhance the experience, according to Regent.
7: So how does these typical art auctions itself typically work?
8: So typically, they are going to be held in one of the venues on board, you'll typically maybe see a gallery as you're walking through the ship, and you'll be bidding on different pieces with a paddle or using other visual cues. One of the big draws often is some of the complimentary refreshments, so you might see complimentary champagne, and it's just kind of a fun activity. One passenger I spoke to said that she really wasn't super serious about buying

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6: Watching and waiting. I'm Paul Stevens, Fox News. A big attack on Iran could be imminent, including a land blockade.
7: The British Telegraph newspaper is reporting a land blockade is under consideration by President Trump and Israeli Prime Minister Benjamin Netanyahu to increase economic pressure on the regime after months of attacks have failed to bring them to their knees. The article suggesting the plan could require the U.S. and Israel to petition Iran's neighbors to restrict or close border crossings, which would limit exports and imports to the country. Iran shares borders with seven different countries, including Iraq, Pakistan, and Turkey, which all maintain economic and political cooperation with Tehran.
6: And that's Fox's Anita Vogel. President Trump also says he's starting to, quote-unquote, lose faith in the prospect of getting a deal with Iran, accusing Tehran of lying about its negotiations with the U.S. The president, meantime, not buying that Iranian hackers are behind the cyber attack on Minnesota's water system. Meantime, several other states are also reporting some strange activity as well.
8: The FBI says water and wastewater utility companies in seven states have now reported malicious cyber attack incidents since Monday. Investigators immediately suspected Iran, but not the president.
9: They blame it on Iran. I don't think so. I think I blame it on Minnesota because they're grossly incompetent. There was a cyber attack of 30 water plants, and I would blame it on Minnesota. They like to say, oh, it's Iran. Iran should be so lucky. Iran's got bigger problems than worrying about Minnesota.
8: The first evidence of trouble surfaced in Minnesota. The mayor of Brahm says on Monday the water plant operator realized the tower was calling for water, but the well was not cooperating.
6: And that's Fox's Mike Tobin. Experts, though, who think it's Iran are saying the regime is looking for a weak point in the U.S. America is listening to Fox News.
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11: The northwest flow in control, but it still remains unsettled with a mix of clouds and sunshine on this Saturday. It's windy, and there will be scattered showers and thunderstorms around, but not raining all the time. 78 for the high. We'll keep an eye on the sky once again. Tonight, scattered showers and thunderstorms, especially during the evening. 67. Sunday, still looking okay. Partly sunny and near 80. 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Chief Meteorologist Dave Murray.
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13: 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All right, folks, so according to my next guest, if you think that cold and flu season is behind us, you better think again. The truth is that viruses, colds, and the flu can strike almost any time of the year, which is exactly why you should be doing everything you can to protect yourself no matter what time of year it is. So what's the best way to protect yourself from these nasty viruses, the colds, and the flu? Well, here today to share his health secret for shielding against viruses, colds, and the flu is Dr. Michael Pincus. Dr. Pincus, it's great to see you again.
14: Chris, it's great to be here.
13: You know, most of you probably know that Dr. Pincus is a nationally recognized authority on both natural and alternative health. He's also a very successful chiropractor. He's been sought out by top Hollywood celebrities, professional athletes, Olympic athletes, and he continues to be very involved in some of this nation's top health concerns. So, Dr. Pincus, what is this health secret that you've been talking about?
14: Well, what the secret is actually getting the right amount and the right form of vitamin C.
13: Vitamin C. All right. Well, vitamin C is not really new, though.
14: No, vitamin C is not new, but it's still a very vital and essential nutrient for optimal health.

0: And unfortunately, Chris, vitamin C has taken a back seat to other nutritional trends. The bottom line is, without enough vitamin C and the right type of vitamin C, you have low energy, pain, your immune system's compromised, you're more prone to cancer, heart attacks, cataracts, allergies, diabetes, the list goes on and on. And according to several studies, your life could be shortened by 6 years.
1: But don't most of us get enough vitamin C? I mean, I drink a glass of orange juice every morning. Isn't that enough?
0: No, it's not enough. A typical glass of orange juice contains about 65 milligrams of vitamin C.
1: Okay.
0: And you're not even in the ballpark with vitamin C unless you're getting around 3,000 to 4,000 milligrams a day.
1: Wow, 3,000 to 4,000?
0: Yeah, and that would be like drinking 50 glasses of orange juice. So because of a lack of vitamin C, we're getting enough of it just to keep you a little bit sick.
1: A little bit sick? Well, what do you mean by that?
0: Well, the number one complaint of anyone going to a doctor's office is, doctor, you know, I just don't need energy. I don't feel like myself. I'm hurting.
1: Yeah.
0: And then the doctors get the wheels spinning in their head and they go, oh, we got to do these tests, send you through the scanner. And the problem is they don't find anything.
1: Mm-hmm.
0: You see, most doctors don't look at nutrient levels, and vitamin C is critical for life. And what's interesting, the human body is one of only a few mammals who do not make our own vitamin C.
1: All right.
0: The other ones are guinea pigs, primates, and the fruit bat. When you look at the rest of the animals out there, you don't see cats and dogs and elephants and giraffes with high blood pressure. You don't see the cancers, the arthritis, the tiredness all the time.
1: Right.
0: All those animals make their own vitamin C.
1: Huh.
0: And they'll make up to 5,000 milligrams of vitamin C per day. Some animals, like a goat,
1: yeah,
0: they'll produce upwards of 100,000 milligrams of vitamin C a day.
1: Wow.
0: Yeah, so it's like a double whammy. First of all, we're not getting enough vitamin C in our diets,
1: mm-hmm.
0: and we don't make our own. And because of the two, people are walking around sick and tired, sicker. Can't quite put my finger on it.
1: Yeah, right. But, you know, I think most people, and myself included, think of vitamin C in terms of cold and flu. So we're talking about this connection then between vitamin C and the maladies that we're suffering from? Is that what it is?
0: It's actually the common denominator, the lack of vitamin C and the right amounts and the right kind. And that's why I created my Super C22 formula. And it's a powder, Chris, and you mix it into water. You drink it down. If you have at least 1 to 2 servings per day, you're going to get the right amounts of vitamin C and the right forms of it. And I'll tell you what, it has 22 of the most powerful forms of vitamin C on the planet.
1: Now, I didn't realize there were different forms of vitamin C.
0: Well, that's right. Nutrition comes from many different sources. What I've done is I've taken the most powerful forms of vitamin C,
1: mm-hmm.
0: because your body needs different forms of it, and I've put it all into one vitamin formula.
1: Now, and you said there was how much vitamin C in your Super C22 formula?
0: There's 1,500 milligrams per serving.
1: So by taking Super C22 then, what are some of the things that you'll experience?
0: Well, the first thing you're going to experience is energy. Vitamin C produces energy in the body. There are studies showing that vitamin C helps a person in pain, cardiovascular issues, allergies, unexplained weight gain, diabetics need vitamin C. The list goes on and on. I have a number of patients and clients that are using it, and I brought some emails. Is it okay if I read an email to you?
1: Sure.
0: All right.
1: Sure.
0: This is one of my clients from Tallahassee. His name is Ron.
1: Okay.
0: Now listen to this. After 3 days of being on Super C, his blood pressure dropped. He said the top number dropped 8 points and the bottom number dropped 7 points, and that's after 3 days. He said, now another thing that happened is I became more alert and I now have a clear head.
1: All from vitamin C.
0: Yes. One study in particular showed that if you get on a good supplement like my Super C and you stay on it, the average life expectancy went up 6 years.
1: Wow, that's really amazing. 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

0: 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You're going to learn how to slow down the aging process and have better skin, joints, and vision. It's all in this very informative book.
1: Hey, Chris, can I interrupt for a second?
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0: Okay.
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0: 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The number to call is 1-800-208-3046. I'll give it to you again. It's 1-800-208-3046. All right, if you just tuned in, we have Dr. Michael Pincus back in the studio with us today. He's a leading authority on both natural and alternative health. We've been talking about how critical vitamin C is in terms of overall health. You know, Dr. Pincus, I got to ask the question. I mean, you know, you've kind of talked a little bit about some of the things that we can be experiencing without having enough vitamin C. But, you know, the reality is that I'm sure I'm not getting enough vitamin C based on what you've said. I'm not arguing that point. But the reality is I'm still standing. I still wake up every morning. What's the big deal here? I mean, hasn't the government figured out that there is some level of vitamin C that you need to have in order to be healthy?
1: When you talk about the government and nutrition and health recommendations, boy, they get like a D minus because their RDA for vitamin C is 60 milligrams.
0: 60 milligrams 60. A day.
1: It's entirely inadequate. The RDA for vitamin C was determined so you don't die from scurvy. But 60 milligrams of vitamin C is like partially water in your grass. So it's not quite brown. You see what I mean? And that's the problem with our bodies is that we're not getting the vitamin C we need. And you need vitamin C, the right amounts and the right form in order to get yourself into a high level health.
0: But why is that so critical though? Why is getting enough vitamin C so critical?
1: Well, I'll just recap. Number one, your body doesn't make it. Two is that if you're not getting the right amount of it, which is at least 3,000, 4,000, 5,000 milligrams per day of vitamin C, you're going to be someone who's on multiple medications, you're running to doctors, you've got blood pressure problems, you don't make the good cholesterol, your triglycerides are high, you might be diagnosed with diabetes, you have pain in your body, you're looking old and you're feeling old before you should be old.
0: All right, well, let's get into this a little bit then. I mean, can you talk about what's in your Super C22 formula?
1: Yeah, well, what I have is, first of all, it's a powder that you mix into cold water.
0: Okay.
1: And each serving is 1,500 milligrams of vitamin C.
0: Okay.
1: And it has 22 different sources of vitamin C, which is very, very important for your body.
0: What's the benefit of having those 22 different sources?
1: Well, the benefit is this, is that your body recognizes these from nature. And there's a number of different sources from nature. There's rose hips, broccoli, a certain type of cherry called an acerola cherry, lemons, limes, grapefruit. With the Super C22, I've tried to duplicate what's in nature, and I put it into one formula.
0: Oh, I see. Okay. Well, speaking of which, can we make some?
1: Yeah, why don't you make it right here? Yes.
0: Okay. All right. Now, why a powder instead of, let's say, a pill or a capsule or something like that?
1: Well, vitamin C, it's necessary to get it in your system, not just in your blood, but down to the tissues. So when you put it in a powder and you put water in it, it activates it. It absorbs quickly. This is the best way to get in your body.
0: It's fizzing. Is it supposed to fizz?
1: Yeah. The fizzing is showing that it's activating. The minerals and all the vitamins, they're actually mixing in the water.
0: Okay. Just keep mixing
1: it up? Yeah, stir it up for a second.
0: All right. All right, let me try this. Ooh, that's really good.
1: It is good, isn't it?
0: Yeah. Yeah, it's like a citrusy, light citrusy taste.
1: It's actual extract of fruits that I put in there to flavor
0: it. That's really good. You did a good job, Dr. Pincus.
1: Thank you. Thank you. Yeah. People really enjoy the taste of it. What I recommend, Chris, is you can actually mix up a bunch of it, put it in a thermos or a pitcher. You can keep it in the refrigerator. You can drink it throughout the day.
0: Now, I think most people, myself included, have always thought about vitamin C, with respect to cold and flu and building up your immunity. But, you know, you're talking about things that go way, way beyond that. So what about cardiovascular health? How does vitamin C help with that?
1: Well, vitamin C is needed to keep the inside of the blood vessels strong. And if you look at most of the problems people are having, collapsed arteries, strokes, cholesterol plaques in their body.
0: Yeah.
1: Vitamin C makes what's called collagen tissue in the body. Without it, you don't make this repair tissue. So you get this deterioration occurring when you don't have enough.
0: Okay.
1: So it's very, very important for cardiovascular health.
0: Now, when you take your Super C22 formula, is it something you can feel working? I mean, what can it do?
1: Oh, yeah, you feel it working. The first sign of health is more energy, and you start feeling the energy.
0: Okay.
1: And along with that comes mental clarity.
0: Mm-hmm.
1: Another thing that happens, you'll have less pain. Your cholesterol is going to go down. The HDL cholesterol, the good one, is going to go up. Blood pressure starts to go down. So the list goes on and on. And I have one client here. I just want to read this. She's a registered nurse. She says, "Dear Dr. Pincus," she said, "I started with your Super C. Now I do it every day." But this nurse, Diane, she said that her LDL cholesterol, she could never get it below 100. And after being on Super C, she dropped it to 94. And that's the only thing she did differently. The bad cholesterol went under 100.
0: I want to let you listeners know that if you want to get a free book about vitamin C and try Dr. Pincus's Super C22 formula absolutely risk-free, there's a special toll-free number to call. 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And Dr. Pincus, you said you were going to do a couple of extra things for the people that call today, right?
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0: 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Well, what do you think, folks? This is pretty interesting, isn't it? Dr. Pincus has been really talking to us about vitamin C, and like most of you, I was more under the impression that vitamin C was instrumental in helping to boost your immune system than all of these other things that we've been talking about, including being able to extend your life. But, you know, when you have the government saying, look, all you need is 60 milligrams of vitamin C, I mean, you can see where people are confused.
1: Well, Chris, I said in the beginning of the show here that there's two problems with the vitamin C that you can buy. One is getting enough of it.
0: Yeah.
1: And second, having the right form of vitamin C. Here's the thing. I did go to the supermarket before I got here.
0: Okay.
1: And I brought some vitamin C, and I went and bought these, and I'd like to just show you what's out there. So let's go through this. This particular vitamin C, it has 500 milligrams of vitamin C in it. So right off the bat, you'd have to take 3 tablets to get the same amount of vitamin C that's in my Super C 22.
0: Okay, all right.
1: All right, but I want you to read some of the ingredients.
0: All right, so this one has vitamin C. Well, it's just one type, ascorbic acid.
1: Right, it's a single type of vitamin C.
0: Okay.
1: Right.
0: Then it has cellulose.
1: Now, cellulose is ground up newspaper.
0: All right. The next one is vegetable stearic acid.
1: Now, that's an oil, a lubricant, so the pills come out of the machine when they form them.
0: And the next one is silica.
1: Silica is sand.
0: Sand.
1: Like the beach? All right. Huh. So here's another one. Try this one here.
0: Okay. So
1: this is a national brand here.
0: Right, right. So this is 500 milligrams. Okay. And this is a chewable.
1: Yes.
0: All right.
1: So take a look at the ingredients.
0: Okay. First ingredient is sucrose.
1: Sugar.
0: Okay. Sorbitol.
1: Sugar.
0: Sodium ascorbate.
1: That's a form of vitamin C that's attached to salt. So now you're getting sodium.
0: All right. Vegetable stearic acid.
1: That's that lubricant again.
0: And FD&C yellow number 6.
1: There you go. Number 6. So now that's artificially colored vitamin C.
0: Now, what makes your formula, the Super C22 formula, different from these that we're talking about?
1: Well, what's different about it is I use 22 different forms of vitamin C, and it's all naturally flavored, natural colors. There's nothing artificial in it, Chris. So it's good for you. And it's the only one that has this unique delivery method of being able to drink it down. It's water soluble, goes right to work in your body, and it has the proper amounts of vitamin C per serving. There's 1,500 milligrams per serving.
0: Mm-hmm.
1: There's nothing else on the market like it. I've done tons of research. Vitamin C has over 100,000 studies, and it's really survived the test of time.
0: What do these studies suggest? What are they saying?
1: Well, I'll give you a couple headlines. This study was conducted at the University of California, and it found that people who took vitamin C above the RDA, above 60 milligrams, increased their lifespan up to 6 years. They also found that deaths from cardiovascular disease were reduced over 40%.
0: Hmm.
1: A study reported in the International Journal of Vitamin and Nutrition concluded that when you have high concentrations of vitamin C in your system, blood pressure comes down.
0: Hmm.
1: Here's another study. According to the American Journal of Epidemiology, people that had more vitamin C in their diets had greater lung volume, and they measure lung volume by milliliters. And so those who increase their vitamin C every day had an increase of 22 milliliters. Now, that's a lot, especially if you're an asthmatic, a smoker. If you're someone that has allergies, when you get the lung volume up, you get more oxygen in your system, more energy. That's just from vitamin C.
0: Wow. Now, earlier you talked about the connection between vitamin C and weight loss. How does that work?
1: Well, this is kind of groundbreaking research on vitamin C and weight loss. But what happens is vitamin C is a natural appetite suppressant. And it also increases your metabolism and your energy. When your energy goes up, you start feeling better. You can go out and take a walk. Let's burn some of it off.
0: So you've created this Super C22 formula. It's a powder.
1: Right.
0: You mix it into a great tasting beverage, and folks, you'll love the taste of this. Now, when you take your Super C22 formula, is it something you can feel working? I mean, what can it do?
1: Well, the first sign of health is more energy.
0: Mm-hmm.
1: So you're going to have more energy, more mental clarity. You're going to have less pain in your body. Your cholesterol is going to go down. Your triglycerides will go down. The HDL cholesterol, the good one, is going to go up.
0: Mm-hmm.
1: Blood pressure starts to go down. You'll have less joint pain. Well, here, I've got one of my clients. He's from Oregon. He wrote me this letter. He says, Dr. Pincus, he says, I've been on your Super C for several days now, and he says, so one of the first things that happened for him is he's sleeping a lot better now.
0: Hmm.
1: And he said he used to drag himself out of bed. Now he's waking up, he says, quote, bright-eyed and bushy-tailed. The other thing that he wrote, he said, I'm breathing much better now. He says, I used to get winded climbing the stairs at work especially.
0: Mm-hmm.
1: Now he's breathing better, and he's out walking. He's taking time with his kids. It's a life changer, Chris.
0: Yeah.
1: Super C22 is a life changer.
0: I want to let you listeners know that if you want to get a free book about vitamin C and try Dr. Pincus's Super C22 formula absolutely risk-free, there's a special toll-free number to call. 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This goes way, way beyond just the cold and the flu. You're going to learn how vitamin C shields against high blood pressure, heart disease, and stroke. 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You're going to learn how to slow down the aging process and have better skin, joints, and vision. It's all in this very informative book. And Dr. Pincus, again, you said you were going to include some extras here for the people that do call today.
1: That's right. I'm going to include an extra free supply. I'm also including my latest CD, which is called See Your Way to Better Health.
0: 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Folks, I bet you're thinking a little differently now about vitamin C. I know I am. You know, Dr. Pincus, with all of this emerging information that's out there, why do you think we're not hearing more about the benefits of vitamin C?
1: It's not a sexy trend, but vitamin C has survived the test of time because it's been around. It was discovered in the 1930s.
0: Mm-hmm.
1: Vitamin C has over 100,000 studies. In fact, one study in particular showed that if you get on a good supplement like my Super C and you stay on it, the average life expectancy went up 6 years.
0: Well, who should, I mean, is there a perfect candidate that you can describe that should be like, it's a no-brainer beyond your Super C22 formula?
1: Well, yes, I would say, first of all, if you're listening out there and you're over the age of 60, it's a no-brainer. Yeah, you absolutely need to get on my Super C formula because you manifest symptoms more readily than younger people.
0: Mm-hmm.
1: For those of you who are younger in your childbearing years, vitamin C is necessary for you and your baby. And those of you in your 40s and 50s, these are the ages that I call your insurance age. Vitamin C is the most important thing you can do to protect yourself.
0: Mm.
1: So get on it. Even if you're not manifesting symptoms, get on it and stay on it.
0: Okay.
1: And for those of you who have teenagers or young children, I started my son very, very young on Super C. And I can tell you, I can count on one hand the number of times he's been sick through his childhood and teen years. So when I say it's Super C, it is Super C. It's a great formula.
0: And by taking Super C22 then, what are some of the things that you'll experience?
1: Well, the first thing you're going to experience is energy. And along with that comes mental clarity, less pain, better vital signs, like blood pressure starts to go down. You'll see that your cholesterol is improving. Your HDL, the good cholesterol, goes up.
0: Mm-hmm.
1: Triglycerides go down.
0: Mm-hmm.
1: The inflammatory markers in your blood start to go down. You know, Chris, we're talking about health here.
0: Right. Well, unfortunately, Dr. Pincus, we are about out of time here. Anything else you want to share with our listeners today?
1: Yeah, Chris, first of all, I want to thank you again for having me on your show.
0: Oh, it's always great fun, especially when it's a surprise like this.
1: And for those of you listening, I want to let you know that I really believe there's no accidents. I think we're all here together for a reason. And I want to let you know that health is a two-way partnership. 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
0: President Trump holding a rare cabinet meeting at Camp David Friday.
3: He warned Tehran that they will continue to pay a heavy price if they continue to attack U.S. interests in the region. Meantime, the president also noted the shocking video from North Africa in the Spanish enclave of Ceuta. He called the flood of migrants there a catastrophe and a warning for our homeland if the Democrats win the midterm. President also touted a phased agreement for the complete disarmament of Hamas in exchange for a full Israeli military withdrawal from Gaza, though he did acknowledge there remains a great deal of skepticism over that deal, both in Washington and, as you can well imagine, over in Jerusalem as well.
0: Fox's Kevin Cork. Savannah Guthrie put out a new message on social media this morning, 6 months after her mother's disappearance. She says the family has lived every moment in agony and will never stop looking for answers.
4: The Pima County Sheriff's Office has released a copy of two ransom notes sent to a TV station. One, February 2nd, formally demanded $4 million in Bitcoin and is addressed to daughter Savannah. It said Nancy would be killed if payment was not received within 7 days. 4 days later, a note sent to the same TV station said in part, "We did not grasp the seriousness of Nancy's physical condition. We did not intend to hurt her. She is buried in nature now." It ends by saying, "We are truly sorry." The sheriff's department says they believe someone knows who wrote these letters based on the way they're written. They also say they still need public help identifying the man captured on video at Guthrie's home before she was taken. Jessica Rosenthal, Fox News.
0: Meantime, two men once detained in that Nancy Guthrie disappearance are suing the Pima County Sheriff's Department. They claim they were unlawfully arrested and held at gunpoint. They're looking for more than $3 million in damages. I'm Angelo Bavaro, and this is Fox News.
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6: The northwest flow in control, but it still remains unsettled with a mix of clouds and sunshine on this Saturday. It's windy, and there will be scattered showers and thunderstorms around, but not raining all the time. 78 for the high. We'll keep an eye on the sky once again. Tonight, scattered showers and thunderstorms, especially during the evening. 67. Sunday, still looking okay. Partly sunny and near 80. 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Chief Meteorologist Dave Murray.
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15: 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I'm not sure we want to play.
16: There are forces here at work that you couldn't possibly understand.
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10: Welcome to Wiggins America.
18: We believe that with his liability, his immunity from criminal liability, that he didn't need to hide behind the Fifth Amendment, and that maybe the Fifth Amendment doesn't attach when you have a pardon in place. That'll be a legal question. But the question on contempt will be voted on, and then there's a question of whether or not the Department of Justice will take that up. You know, I've recommended before for his criminal prosecution, and neither the Biden DOJ nor the Trump DOJ have taken it up. All I can do is recommend prosecution. I can't initiate prosecution.
19: Not that this is directly related to Fauci, because Fauci is over the NIH, and this is CDC-related stuff. And by the way, I'm going to keep talking about this because I think this is by far the biggest story of the week. Not just that Fauci did a hearing before the Senate and didn't say literally anything other than his opening statement, which made him look like a victim. And by the way, I think that he tried to look like a victim while he was being asked questions. And I don't think it worked. Anyway, the reason that I keep talking about this subject and will continue to the rest of the show, outside of a small break there with Trisha just to do some fun stuff, is that this is a massive story, and it is human history that we lived and to some extent are still living. You know, it's not just the COVID era and now we close that chapter. A lot of the affordability problems that we have right now, it's actually say all of the affordability problems that we have right now are because of COVID and the response to COVID, which were manufactured by Fauci. But I'll take a short break from that and just talk about the CDC, which is separate from the NIH. They are both under Health and Human Services, but they are completely separate agencies. And whether they were working in collusion to do this together, I don't know. But I do know that I did research personally, talked about this in the Mark Cox Morning Show this week. I personally did research about the CDC data in 2022, I think is when I did the research. And I still have all of it, and I'll refer back to it because, hey, I did the work. I might as well get some more mileage out of it. And by the way, it's a problem. It's a huge problem that doesn't get talked about a lot, but I looked at all the data from 2020, mainly 2020, a little bit of 21, but mainly 2020 when would have been the worst portion of COVID. That was the original strain, and that's when everybody was freaking out the most. So if we had a epidemic, pandemic, plague, whatever you want to call it, pestilence, if we actually had one of those that was a worldwide problem, you would have seen a sharp jump in the number of deaths overall. Now, you can't count the number of COVID deaths because that number is inherently wrong. We paid people in the United States to report COVID deaths, and so they did. And so all deaths that were anything even like in the area of COVID were reported as COVID deaths. There's famous stories about people being shot and being considered a COVID death because they go, oh, well, yes, he technically died from a gunshot wound, but he also tested positive for COVID, so that's a COVID death. Well, okay, thank you very much for your help and glad that you got all that money from the government, a.k.a. us. But the flu disappeared, you know, so all deaths were being counted as COVID deaths. So you can't really count deaths. But if you look at the overall number of just people who died in 2020, what you would have had if you had a true pandemic is you would have had a sharp rise in the number of deaths overall. And since this was worldwide, that would have happened across countries. So I looked at the number of, or the increase in deaths over the average from about like the early 90s through 2020. What was the average number of deaths? Well, the USA, according to the CDC, reported a 25% increase in deaths. Not COVID, just deaths overall in 2020. And that would indicate, oh yeah, we actually did have a pandemic then. We had like a real problem. The problem is when you look at other countries, our numbers are a complete outlier. The UK had an 8% increase. And in fact, the number of deaths that happened in 2020 in the UK was a little higher than the average, like I said, 8%, but not a lot, and there were years that were worse. What about Sweden? They had a 6% decrease in the number of deaths in 2020. What about Australia? They actually had a 13% decrease in the number of overall deaths in 2020. So these numbers do not line up with a killer disease sweeping the world. So what's going on? Why does the USA have such higher numbers than everybody else? Well, the problem is when you look

look into independent statistics that aren't tied to the government, aren't tied to the CDC, you find that we had about the same as anybody else, or really about the same as average. The number itself, I'm flipping through my data here, the number itself was actually a 6% increase. So why is there this massive difference between independent statistics in the United States, all other nations' statistics, and just the CDC's statistics on number of deaths? That's just number of deaths. That's not that hard to count. I mean, it's not easy, but you get, you know, death certificates and things. Like, there's a lot of paperwork that goes into a death, so you can track them. So to be off a little bit, like by a percent, was probably pretty common between your data and independent data and that. But to be off by almost 20%, that's a problem. And I'm not really sure how you come to any other conclusion looking at this data other than that they were lying. The CDC was lying. They were cooking the books. And that takes you back to Fauci, and you go, okay, so he wasn't over the CDC, but he was over the NIH, and he was by far the public face for the combat of COVID-19 in the United States and by proxy the world, because whatever we do, the rest of the world does. So I wonder if, you know, if we had not shut down in that way, if the rest of the world would have followed suit. China had already done it, but why did we follow China? A lot more to talk about with the Fauci stuff. We've been talking about it. I think what I'm going to do next is just play the entire Josh Hawley exchange. That doesn't get to the root of what we've already talked about, which is why it's probably good to move on to that topic. Because what I really want to focus on and have so far in this show is how Fauci lied, and now we know it, like provably know that what he was saying publicly was different than what he was writing and saying privately. That's like on record now. We know that. That's irrefutable. That's the important part, that how he misled and deceived the world. Then you want to talk about what happens now. Well, that's when you get into what happened this week with the Fauci, or with the Senate hearing, and with Josh Hawley. So I think we'll play that interchange next. But before we do, let's talk about Missouri Amendments 4 and 5.

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Follow us on social. 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
1: in the morning light
0: start with Wrangler.
1: I pull on my jeans and I feel all right.
0: Jeans, jackets, and shirts that get your day started on the right foot.
1: I pull my blue jeans on. I pull my old blue jeans on.
0: Good mornings make for better days.
1: I pull my blue jeans on. I pull my old blue jeans on.
0: Wrangler, for the ride of life.
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3: Okay, people, mine starts here.

0: Trisha's here. We're going to talk a little psychology.
1: Hey, Ryan. Good. We are both experts in this field.
0: Well, I'm not an expert, but I do have a lot of opinions.
1: Yeah. Me too.
0: So before we get to some actual news stories, you and I had talked about ordering sushi for lunch today.
1: Mm-hmm.
0: And my question to you is, before we dive into real psychology, are people who eat sushi like you and I?
1: Mm-hmm.
0: Just more adventurous and fun people?
1: Yeah, and more sophisticated.
0: I would think so.
1: Yeah, I think just like higher level, whatever elevated.
0: Is there anything to the notion that your food being more colorful is good?
1: Yeah, I think scientists, dietitians would say yes, a variety of color in your food is good.
0: I'm split on that one because part of me hates vegetables, but they're like, in sushi.
1: You like Skittles.
0: Well, that's true.
1: And
0: oh
1: those
0: my
1: are
0: gosh.
1: Colorful.
0: I didn't think about
1: so
0: that.
1: So you still elevated.
0: Problem is, you're basing it on a false premise that I like all candy. I don't actually like Skittles that much.
1: Oh.
0: But I do like Starburst.
1: Yeah, but those are kind of muted color-wise.
0: I guess compared to Skittles.
1: Yeah.
0: And I don't really like Fruit Loops and stuff that much.
1: Yeah,
0: but
1: you must not care about your health.
0: Gummy bears. Mm. Very colorful.
1: Some of them.
0: They're a little glossy.
1: Depends on the pack.
0: Yeah, I guess so.
1: Do you like all gummy bears? Because some of the gummy bears like really hurt your jaw when you chew them.
0: No, I don't. Well, I like some gummy bears more than others. I can't say I've ever run into a gummy bear that I hate.
1: Interesting. I have. I've run into gummy bears where I am just mad that I am chewing on it.
0: You know what makes me mad? Haribo.
1: I don't.
0: And it's one of the biggest brands in the world.
1: Oh, is that the like main gummy bear?
0: That's the main gummy bear brand.
1: The gold pack?
0: Yes.
1: Yeah.
0: I don't hate them. But they are very chewy.
1: Yeah, that like you start on one and you're just like, come
0: yes.
1: on, and you're a little sore, like the back of your
0: yeah,
1: jaw.
0: Yeah, it's unnecessary.
1: So unnecessary.
0: And they make a lot of other really decent products that are all like in that genre of, mm-hmm. You could have done a little better. But it's a choice that they're making.
1: Yeah.
0: It does make you eat the candy longer, which I appreciate.
1: Yeah, but that's antithetical to what they're doing. They should want you to eat more of it faster so you can eat more of it.
0: I agree.
1: Like, you know, nobody wants gummy bear chewing gum, like
0: yeah.
1: somewhere in between.
0: No,
1: a weird
0: I know.
1: Hybrid.
0: I know. You know, that's the way. Have you ever had Hi-Chew?
1: Yes.
0: Hi-Chew is the way that candy started in Korea is that it was inconsiderate to chew gum in public because everybody knew, like, what are you going to do with your gum? And they don't, after going to Japan, they don't have trash cans anywhere. I mean, it's like you got to carry your trash with you all day.
1: What a strange choice.
0: Well, because they don't have landfills, and I guess nobody wants to be responsible for trash. So it's like, no, you go do that at home. You take your trash home.
1: So you take your trash home, then does somebody come pick it up? Like,
0: yeah.
1: Do they still have like a waste management service?
0: They do. I mean, they still have trash, but it's like nobody wants to be responsible for trash because it's expensive and it's limited. So it's like, no, I'm not going to do that for you.
1: So there's not like governments or municipalities, like tax dollars aren't going to like public trash services?
0: Well, I don't know about that. No, I guess like on the trains and stuff and like out in public.
1: Like at a park, is there a trash can?
0: Not really.
1: That's
0: I mean, we
1: weird.
0: Didn't walk through a lot of parks, but it just in
1: I mean,
0: your
1: humans
0: daily
1: make
0: life.
1: Trash. I think we should all make less trash, but.
0: Well, that was the hardest part about walking along is you can get anything you want in Japan. I mean, it's such a metropolis and you can go from place to place and eat and get snacks and blah, blah, blah. But the only thing I would have to think about is, well, what am I going to do with the trash? What am I going to do with that can when I'm done
1: pockets
0: drinking?
1: Pockets just full of napkins and cans.
0: Well, it started to be a thing where it's almost like you have to bring a little bag with you for your trash.

0: It was annoying.
1: Yeah,
0: it
1: that
0: was
1: is
0: actually
1: annoying.
0: One of the worst parts of the trip.
1: That's super annoying.
0: Because there's so many snack options, but you got to think that part of it through.
1: Huh.
0: But anyway, point Hi-Chew. Being that with Hi-Chew, because people knew you can't spit your gum out, they made a chewable gum that you could swallow. Well, it just becomes a candy. Mm-hmm. So that's all it is. Psychology.
1: Yeah.
0: Which is really why we're here.
1: Obviously, we have a lot of opinions.
0: Psychology says, I love when an article starts with that, like all of psychology.
1: Yes, psychology in general.
0: And this is from Yahoo. Psychology says from that Yahoo. People who refuse to use self-checkout aren't resisting technology. They're just holding on to a social norm.
1: Huh.
0: How do you feel about self-checkouts in general?
1: I'm a fan. I would rather not have to wait in a line for somebody else to scan my stuff. So, but I don't
0: Do you
1: disagree.
0: Miss the human connection, though? Because that's kind of what this is saying.
1: Maybe a little bit.
0: Is that people who choose the regular human cashier, they're not doing it because of anything other than just they like the traditional way of checking
1: they
0: out.
1: They also might like that somebody else is bagging their stuff and putting it in a cart. So if you end up in a...
0: Maybe.
1: If I have like a giant cart, you know how Walmart's yeah. one of the only places you can do this with. But like Schnucks and Target, they make you... It's like 10 or 12 items is yeah. tops. But at Walmart, you can take the biggest, fullest cart or
0: yes,
1: two of them
0: can.
1: And just like scan yourself. Like, but then it's a whole process of like, how do you put it back in and bagging it? And it's you've got to do the puzzle. So maybe there are people out there that just don't want to do that puzzle.
0: Oh, I get that. But
1: I could, I mean, I don't completely disagree with psychology here. There may be some of that.
0: Well, what do you think about, if you see two lines and they're both either the exact same or they're both open, they're both wide open, which one do you go to? One with a human or one that's self-checkout?
1: Self-checkout. Part of it is, I guess it depends on how much I have in there.
0: That's a big part of it for me, too. If I have two items, I'm self-checkout.
1: Part of it is you don't run into that scenario much anymore because they've cut down staff so much that the lines are usually pretty, like the checker, the human checkout is usually longer. You've usually got people with a bunch of stuff on
0: yeah.
1: the belt and it looks like a whole hassle and you're going to have to wait.
0: Right.
1: Where self-checkout is just more efficient.
0: Okay. Well, I'm with you. And it entirely is based to me online. I do not
1: yes.
0: care. I really have no preference. It's just which one's faster. And there are times that
1: That's fair. I'm not going to wait longer for a self-checkout.
0: No. Or vice versa.
1: Yeah.
0: I don't have a preference enough that any sort of change in the line mm-hmm. is going to impact any... Like, the line is all I'm looking for. Although there are times that if I walk up and both are open or both the same, that I actually don't feel like talking to somebody. I'd rather use self-checkout. And then sometimes the opposite is true, where I do feel like talking to somebody.
1: Yeah.
0: So that will play into it.
1: Do you remember before COVID, how Schnucks was, where you used to like pick your line? You could just like walk up to any line, and
0: yeah,
1: then COVID
0: and
1: they
0: now
1: start
0: it's
1: like
0: all
1: it's like
0: a
1: this
0: snake
1: like,
0: line.
1: Yeah, it's a snake line.
0: A lot of places do that now.
1: Yeah, I don't like that.
0: I think it was Barnes and Noble switched over to that, Schnucks switched over to that, and Dollar Tree switched over to that.
1: Weird one,
0: among other ones that. I don't really get, especially with Dollar Tree, because you walk up and there's several, at least the ones I go to, have several self-checkouts. So you're like, but you're never really waiting there. There's not long lines at Dollar Tree, at least that I see.
1: I've never seen a long line at Dollar Tree.
0: I haven't either. And then a lot of times the self-checkouts aren't even on. So I just don't get what they're doing. Plus, you take up a lot of space doing that.
1: Well, and the whole thing was, I guess you weren't supposed to be as close to the cashier, so it was supposed to like be like keep
0: yeah.
1: you distance. But then you're still waiting in that snake line with everybody. I don't know. I liked the ability to pick because there's something to like... looking at the checkout lines and being like, that guy's
0: yeah.
1: faster, that one's better, I like the flow of that one
0: yeah.
1: better, and like getting a say.
0: You're like winning
1: but
0: or
1: now,
0: losing.
1: Yeah, or losing. It is. It's a little bit of a contest.
0: Yeah.
1: They took that away from us.
0: I bet somebody somewhere decided, oh, if you keep people in this line just a little bit, they're going to stand there longer and pick up X amount more items. Somebody's
1: Do
0: figured that out.
1: Do they get you
0: out.
1: With that ever?
0: If the prices are right, I will pick up. Like if something's like, oh, this is normally... $1.50, but today this bag of chips is a dollar. Sometimes I'm like,
1: I can't pass
0: I'll eat that
1: up.
0: Right. I'll eat it right now.
1: I'm gonna eat that.
0: It's an impulse buy.
1: Okay. One more thing about
0: okay.
1: those last minute pickups. Is there anybody waiting till the last minute to grab the bananas? You know how there are always bananas right at the end when you go to check
0: out? In gas stations there are.
1: There are at grocery stores, too.
0: I didn't even notice that.
1: Yeah, so take a look. There's always, like, these poor brown bananas right there before you check out. It, like, right as you're getting ready to check out, just in case, like, somebody forgot bananas. Is anybody actually picking up those bananas?
0: Not if they're all brown.
1: Well, I don't think they're... I think they're brown because I don't think many people grab them from there. You know how they keep, like, rotisserie chickens up there? They'll also keep some extra bananas, and I'm just wondering about the people that grab their bananas from that spot.
0: Leave milk there, because that's why you go in. But
1: yeah,
0: since we're talking about psychology, obviously, the psychology of putting up a piece of plexiglass between two people at a checkout, and then having to go around it to give each other the money
1: that you're still touching
0: is the stupidest. But it's pure psychology. Yeah. Because we thought, oh, this is helping. And then the problem is once you started to realize this is pretty stupid, they still left that stuff up for like another year and a half.
1: There are still places where there are signs of it. There are still lasting signs of that whole ordeal in our society. And you wonder why we're all crazy. Like, you wonder why kids are like having a hard time adjusting and how we're all a little bit off socially, like... That was kind of a lot to go through.
0: When you point something out like that, somebody needs to acknowledge, yes, that something should be done about that. And that's ultimately going to be the business that has to make that decision. But at the beginning, I understood the business's decision because, oh, we're going to do these things. Do they mean anything? No, but everybody's doing them.
1: It's like signaling that you're...
0: And so we're at least going to legally say we tried our best to keep our employees safe. It didn't do anything, but we tried, so that on paper they're saying they tried. Once it became 2023 and four, and you're still just leaning beside a piece of plexiglass to talk to somebody and then hand them money, you're like... negligent at this point.
1: Well, I wonder if it's just that they bought the plexiglass, so they're like, we got to leave it up. We already made that investment.
0: Well, I'm sure some of it's just inertia, like, well, we've been doing it, like, nobody's changing it.
1: Yeah.
0: But I don't see that much anymore. I don't know about you. I just don't see the plexiglass stuff. But it made me so mad for so long.
1: Every once in a while, you still see a mask, and you're like, and you used to see them before COVID, and you'd be like, that's a little odd, but maybe that person has a reason. And that might still be why you see one every now and then. But now, every time I see one, I'm like, you're holding on to this whole fake mask thing. Like, now I'm judging way harder than I used to.
0: And if you're wearing one that's not an N95, I'm like, what are you?
1: That's such a joke.
0: You clearly have researched this and are sticking with it, and you're still an idiot. All right, last story really quick here. Psychology says, another one.
1: Here we go.
0: People who still wear a watch when their phone tells the time aren't being old-fashioned. You still wear a watch. Why?
1: This is purely
0: it's
1: decorative.
0: It's just jewelry.
1: Yeah.
0: So it doesn't work?
1: Well, it does if I put a battery in it, but it's been about a year and a half since I've had a battery in this thing. The last time I put a battery in it, I stopped at a shop in Collinsville, actually.
0: Okay.
1: I just don't really know where to get a watch battery or how to put it in myself.
0: I think you can go to just kiosks at malls and stuff.
1: How often are you at a mall, though? Like, I come here and I go home, and nobody here is offered a battery, and I like this watch.
0: But you're wearing a watch purely for cosmetic reasons.
1: Yeah.
0: So you want me to walk up to you and go, that is a beautiful watch. Yes, you are a beautiful woman.
1: Thank you so much. It's working.
0: Okay. Wait, the watch is working or the compliments are working?
1: Well, I'm getting the compliments because of the watch. It's working.
0: Psychology says that people who still wear a watch when their phone tells the time aren't being old-fashioned. Nor are they seeking...
1: What are we being?
0: Nor are they thirsty for compliments. They're keeping time, if their battery works, without opening the door to everything else in life.
1: Yeah, that's what I'm doing. It's not the compliment
0: thing. No, this actually makes sense, though. It says, when you ask the watch one question, what time is it? The watch gives one answer. It is 3:45. But that's the whole exchange. Nothing else is offered. Nothing is implied. But when you do the same thing through the phone... You go, what time is it? It goes...

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your income tax, you're going to end up paying more, and it's fear-mongering. And I've seen this tactic many times, so have you. But the reason that it works is that big change, especially social change, this isn't necessarily social change, but big change in general, the way that you stop it from happening is you scare people, because people are comfortable where they're at. Even if you you think that the next thing could be better, it's still unknown, and therefore it's a little bit fearful. And so if you can sow those seeds into it and go, yeah, but what if? What if they raise the sales tax? Well, a lot of those are just plain fears with a little bit of possibility. But you really think if you work, and that's the key to this, if you are a working, tax-paying, income tax-paying person or family, why would you not want to get rid of the income tax? These are like conservative basics. And you go, well, the devil's in the details. Heard a lot of people say, well, I'm retired. Well, are you a conservative or not? I know that you're saying, well, but I paid my income tax, and now I don't want to have to pay sales tax. I'm sorry, I disagree with you. If I was retired and I was a principled conservative, I would vote no income tax, regardless, even if I wasn't personally benefiting from it entirely. And that's just my opinion. You can disagree with me, but I think that if you call yourself a conservative and you don't want to get rid of income tax, are you really a conservative? Or are you just sort of a pocketbook conservative? Like, are you in it for your own pocketbook? I'm in it for my own pocketbook. I'm not saying I'm not. And I'm not saying this would actually cause that. But I know for sure one thing, regardless of where you're at, and I'm probably making you mad if you're retired and you go, well, sorry. Well, I disagree with you. It's one of the reasons you probably tune in, is to get opinions. I'm sharing my opinions. And that is my opinion, that this is good conservative legislation no matter who you are. And it is important for the nation to be moving in this direction. And Missouri would take that step with this one. Now, if you work, it's a no-brainer to me. Like, if you're going to remove your own income tax, why would you not do that? And that's why liberals are against it, because liberals don't work. Painting with a broad brush. Real quick on the other amendment, though, about how to change the Constitution. Really what you're doing there is you're aligning the Missouri Constitution with the U.S. Constitution. Right now, the Missouri Constitution is a little bit too easy to change, and so anybody can come along with a pet issue that has nothing to do with the Constitution. Like stuff that, like marijuana, if Missouri wanted to legalize marijuana, fine. Have some sort of, different way of doing it than adding an amendment to the Missouri Constitution that enshrines marijuana. Like, that's a problem. And so that's what that amendment would fix. So I'm with most of the other hosts here on 97.1 in saying yes on 4 and yes on 5, even though I'm an Illinois resident. We'll take a short break. That's my opinion, and I'm sticking to it. We'll be right back.

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Don't be fooled by those deceptive ads you're hearing on Missouri Amendments 4 and 5. Get the truth. I'll explain all of the amendments and key local races. Download my August Voter Guide at 971talk.com.

0: Anthony Fauci was treating his position at a time of grave concern.
1: Well, nothing says honesty like taking the fifth, huh, Doc? Let's try something. What day of the week is it today?
2: On the advice of counsel, I respectfully decline to answer based upon my rights under the Fifth Amendment to the Constitution.
1: What color tie are you wearing?
2: On the advice of counsel, I respectfully decline to answer based upon my rights under the Fifth Amendment to the Constitution.
1: What color is the carpet in front of you?
2: On the advice of counsel, I respectfully decline to answer based upon my rights under the Fifth Amendment to the Constitution.
1: Let's just get one thing straight. You don't have any rights under the Fifth Amendment because you've been pardoned, as you very well know. As the Supreme Court has been clear for a century and more, Brown versus Walker, 1896, when he has been pardoned, he may not stand upon his privilege. You know that. Your lawyers sitting behind you now shifting nervously in their chairs. They know it. This isn't about the Constitution. This isn't about the law. This is about contempt. Contempt for this body and contempt for the American people. But I think I know why you're doing it. It's because you don't want to answer questions. It's because you did all kinds of terrible things. It's because during the pandemic, you got rich, didn't you? You got rich while people were dying, hundreds of thousands of Americans, over a million in the end, and you were getting rich. And not only were you doing that, you were using federal employees with taxpayer money to apply for and solicit cash prizes for you personally. Cash prizes totaling over $1 million. You did all of that during the pandemic, didn't you? That's a question.
2: On the advice of counsel, I respectfully decline to answer based upon my rights under the Fifth Amendment to the Constitution.
1: You remember Greg Folkers? Who was that?
2: On the advice of counsel, I respectfully decline to answer based upon my rights under the Fifth Amendment to the Constitution.
1: Your chief of staff is the answer. Do you remember Patricia Conrad? Who was that?
2: On the advice of counsel, I respectfully decline to answer based upon my rights under the Fifth Amendment to the Constitution.
1: She was your personal assistant. And what were these individuals doing in the depth of the pandemic in November of 2020 when millions of Americans were suffering from COVID? What were they doing? I tell you what they're doing. Folkers was on your behalf soliciting and gathering information for a cash award. Let's look at it. We've got his email right here, right over my shoulder. Folker says, I'm working on this nomination for the Dan David Award for Fauci. We need to beef up the COVID part. Do you have language in the can that you could share that delineates how we responded in new ways to COVID? He sends this to multiple federal employees. What was the Dan David Award? Do you remember, Doc?
2: On the advice of counsel, I respectfully decline to answer based upon my rights under the Fifth Amendment to the Constitution.
1: It was a $900,000 cash award. $900,000 cash award. And he got it because he used federal employees to get it. And this wasn't the only award, was it, Dr. Fauci? In fact, you applied for and received at least 8 other federal cash prizes on federal time using federal employees and federal resources. Here they are over my shoulder. Besides the Dan David Award, you've got the Partnership for Public Service. You've got the Adelson Prize. You've got the Smithsonian Award. You've got the National Academy of Medicine's Award. You've got the CDC Foundation. In fact, you turn your staff into a full-time application machine. You actually wrote to people and said, do you think maybe I'd qualify? And you got cash for all of this. And it wasn't just one or two employees, was it? In fact, you use 8 separate federal employees on federal time using federal resources to solicit cash awards. Isn't that true?
2: On the advice of counsel, I respectfully decline to answer based upon my rights under the Fifth Amendment to the Constitution.
1: Here they are right over my shoulder. Here's all of them. The people that you use, federal employees, so that you could go and get cash money. And the most hilarious part is that you weren't content to even dragoon them into applying for all of these cash awards. You then had them go out to the ethics agencies and ethics watchdogs and demand that you be able to get the money. That's right. We've got it in your emails. Your staff and employees on federal time using federal resources being paid with federal dollars are soliciting cash for you. And then they're turning around and saying to the agency, we don't want just an answer. We want to get to yes, because

0: Fauci wants the money. He wants it. We want to get to yes, and yes takes time. This is your chief of staff again, using federal email to pressure the agency's own ethics people so that you could get money, so that you could get rich. And it violated the law, didn't it, Dr. Fauci? Didn't it? It violated the law, didn't it?
1: Is that a question?
0: It is a question. You can answer. Go ahead.
2: On the advice of counsel, I respectfully decline to answer based upon my rights under the Fifth Amendment to the Constitution.
0: Federal law, as you very well know, prohibits the solicitation of cash awards or other personal benefits for federal employees. And it certainly prohibits using your own employees to do this. 5 CFR section 2635-205B. It says it right there in black and white. You cannot use federal resources, federal dollars, federal employees, federal offices, federal email, federal time to solicit cash awards. And you did all of it. And the worst part is thousands of people were dying while you were doing it. You were supposed to be the nation's doctor and you're playing one on TV. But this is what you were doing with your time. Isn't that true?
2: On the advice of counsel, I respectfully decline to answer based upon my rights under the Fifth Amendment to the Constitution.
0: Yeah. Yeah, I can see why. I can certainly see why. You know, what I can't quite figure out is that why you were so obsessed with it, because you're already rich. I mean, and your scheme worked here. I mean, your net worth now is north of $12 million. You got over $1 million in cash awards during COVID, during a 12-month, 24-month span during COVID. $1 million you knocked down in cash money using federal resources. Now you're worth more than $12 million. You've got a pension that in its first year paid out north of $400,000 a year. 1 million people dead, you're getting rich. 1 million people dead, you're using federal employees to get cash awards for you. 1 million people dead, and you're here taking the fifth because you don't want to admit that what really happened in all that time was a multi-month, multi-year course of self-dealing. Isn't that true, Dr. Fauci?
2: On the advice of counsel, I respectfully decline to answer based upon my rights under the Fifth Amendment to the Constitution.
0: Yeah, well, silence is admission. And here's the real thing. At the end of the day, it wasn't just about the money, really, was it? It was really about a power trip. I mean, through all of this, you want to be the most famous scientist in the world. You were so focused on getting every award and every drop of cash that you could, all because you wanted to be on TV. You wanted to be the sun god of science. You wanted to be the guy who was in charge of it all. You wanted to lambast Trump. You wanted to make sure that nobody else stole your spotlight. You wanted to be the guy. You had time to sit for InStyle magazine. Here's what you were doing with your time. You could sit for InStyle magazine, but you can't answer questions for the American people. You could sit for InStyle magazine, but you're here taking the fifth. You could sit for InStyle magazine and get $1 million in cash awards, but now the cat's got your tongue. I bet he does. I tell you what, here's my conclusion from all of this. This was really all about you the whole time. Somewhere along the way, you lost your way. You may have been a good public servant at one time, I don't know. But I can tell you from reading your emails now, from looking at what you did, how you used your employees, somewhere along the line, it became all about you. You became a narcissist and a megalomaniac and a liar. And you've lied to the American people, and you've lied to this body. And you've disgraced your profession by doing it. You called yourself the most famous scientist in the world. You've done more to harm science than anybody in my lifetime. And I hope you'll go home and write that in your diary.
3: As usual, Senator Josh Hawley of Missouri runs a masterclass on those interrogations. So good at it. Again, I'll just summarize and say that we've been talking a lot in this show and otherwise about what Anthony Fauci actually was saying privately versus publicly, that he was lying about how deadly the disease was to the public and the media, and then writing about it personally in his diary that it wasn't as bad as he was saying publicly. That, to me, is the big scandal here. But the way that he was gallivanting, basically, and then using his position incorrectly is what Holly was focusing on there. So I figured I'd give that its due time, too, since it was something that happened this week and it's still news-related. But we're going to keep hammering the most important part of this, is that Fauci lied about the disease and basically ruined everybody's life in the world for a minimum of 2 years. That is very important, very, very important that he is held account to that. And part of holding him accountable to me is these hearings. I know that you probably want more, so do I, but this is important. We're going to take a break. Well, we're going to take a break because it's the end of the show. And we'll see you next week. This is Wiggins America.

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2: 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Welcome to the History of the Lou with Sue.
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2: It's history.
5: I mean, it's why we are where we are now. The history of the Lou.
4: The history of the Lou.
2: Welcome to the History of the Lou with Sue. Here's Sue Thomas.
6: This is the History of the Lou with Sue, and I'm Sue Thomas. And today's guest is kind of fabulous. This is Pam Sanfilippo, and she is the program manager. I had to write this down. The program manager for Museum Services and Interpretation. And that is, we are going to be talking about the Arch. Now, the history of the Arch is kind of involved, isn't it, Pam? I mean, much more so than the average St. Louisan would think.
7: Yes, many people in St. Louis don't even realize it's been part of the National Park Service since 1935.
6: 1935, because the Arch was built before I was born. Thank goodness something was. And that would be the 60s. And you don't think about it going back that far. So let's start there, Pam. What was the history? How did the idea come about to put something downtown on the riverfront?
7: In the 1930s, of course, we were going through the Great Depression, and St. Louis was not exempt from all of that, and people without jobs. And civic leaders, especially led by Luther Ely Smith, was on a trip back from George Rogers Clark National Historical Park in Indiana. Huh. And as he was coming back, he was looking at the St. Louis riverfront, and he thought, you know, we need to do something to revitalize that area and also recognize the important role St. Louis has played in our nation's history, especially related to westward expansion.
6: You know, that is a really good point, too, because at one point, we were kind of just the edge of the West, right?
7: We were, yes. As part of the Louisiana Purchase, you know, St. Louis and all of that territory came into United States
6: purview.
7: Purview, and of course, President Jefferson sent Lewis and Clark from St. Louis on their westward journey to explore the West. So that's part of the story that is told at the park as well. The civic leaders at the time thought, you know, okay, St. Louis has been the gateway to the West. We need to somehow commemorate this and revitalize the city and create jobs for our
6: create
7: people.
6: Jobs, which is the Certainly. Key because it was the Depression. What was on the riverfront at that time when they had this idea in the 30s?
7: There were a lot of manufacturing and business buildings, but most of those were in disrepair. Many of them had been abandoned. And there were also shops and stores, mostly property that was owned by landlords and again, not kept up to what civic leaders thought it should be.
6: So, how big of an area was that? Do you know? I remember hearing at some point it was over 30 blocks, but I don't know if that's true.
7: Correct, yes. Actually, closer to 40 blocks were included in that area, basically from Eads Bridge to the north to the Poplar Street Bridge to the south, and then to 4th Street, but also then including the old courthouse, which goes to 5th Street.
6: Okay, so he comes back and says, we got to do something about this. What does he do?
7: He gets the support of other civic leaders, including the mayor, and took a while to garner that support, as well as congressional leaders in the state, to go to the president. And on December 21st, 1935, President Roosevelt signed an executive order establishing the memorial.
6: Wow. And there was no arch. There's just a memorial. What was in that?
7: There wasn't anything. It was basically, okay, now we have to figure out what that's going to look like.
6: Oh my gosh. So he got the land and got it approved as a park before anything existed there. I did not know that.
7: Correct. And so basically, then the next step was condemning those riverfront buildings, not something that the Park Service would

0: have done today.
1: No.
0: But what's very interesting is they did have the foresight to document all of those structures. And so we do have in our archives at the park all of the information and photographs about almost every single one of those buildings.
1: Oh, that's really
0: cool.
1: And we
0: have architectural historians and researchers who come and look at those records as well. So they started tearing down all of those structures. And then the next step was to hold a design competition. What would Jefferson National Expansion, a memorial to Jefferson's vision of westward expansion, look like?
1: Wow.
0: And they held an international competition. There were over 172 entries from around the world. And it was a two-stage competition that was launched in January of 1945 is when they came up with the plan for the competition. And then in May of 1947, they made the announcement and submissions were due by September 1st of that year. And the kind of parameters for the competition was it had to be a memorial to Jefferson's vision.
1: Okay.
0: They had to preserve the site of Old St. Louis, which the original settlement. They wanted an open air campfire and theater.
1: Oh, that's interesting. Campfire, yes. You say. Okay. Did they want the old courthouse in there? Is that how
0: yes.
1: that got saved?
0: Yes. That was also part of it as part of the original 1935 executive order to preserve the old courthouse and the old cathedral, and then create a museum. And then, but exactly what the memorial would look like or what the museum would look like was all to be decided as part of this competition.
1: Okay, it's interesting to me that it was an international competition because we want the best, right? So they are actually looking worldwide for whomever is going to come up with this, and you have to hit all those parameters. That is a huge undertaking.
0: It is. It is for what may basically 3 months. They
1: oh my gosh!
0: To come up with their design and submissions. So out of those 172 designs, the 7-panel jury reviewed them all and narrowed it down to 5.
1: Ooh.
0: And then those 5 were then asked to submit a more developed plan.
1: Oh, okay. So the first one was, here's my idea.
0: Mm-hmm.
1: But then now, how are you going to structurally do that or give me the details? So, okay, we're down to 5, Pam.
0: Mm-hmm.
1: Down to 5.
0: Mm-hmm.
1: Do we know who, I mean, are they all U.S. people or do we even know that?
0: They are. And again, we have a lot of this information in our archives. In fact, we just opened a new online exhibit that talks about the competition drawings and has pictures of many of them.
1: Oh, that's great. What's the website?
0: NPS.gov/JEFF.
1: Okay.
0: Which is our old acronym. And then from there, you can explore online exhibits.
1: Oh, that is awesome. Okay, we're down to 5.
0: Mm-hmm.
1: And we have a committee in St. Louis making these decisions?
0: Correct. 7-panel jury made up of architects and civic leaders. And of those, Eero Saarinen's design for the arch was chosen unanimously.
1: Unanimously?
0: Yes.
1: Now, his father was a famous architect as well. And did he submit anything? Do you remember that?
0: Or? Yes, he was one of the 172 entries, both
1: oh
0: the
1: gosh.
0: Father and the son. And I'm sure they each knew that they were submitting designs, but they didn't collaborate. It's rather interesting that they each chose to do their own. And initially, when the decision was made for Eero Saarinen's design of the arch, the congratulatory letter was actually sent to his father.
1: Oh!
0: The story is that they had a celebration, had a, you know, champagne that the father won, and then they got the word that, oops, there was a mistake, and it's actually Eero Saarinen who won. And to his credit, apparently, the father broke up another bottle of champagne to celebrate his son's
1: winning. That's really, really nice. And Eero Saarinen, now also in my reading about this, his design for the arch is called, it's a certain kind of arch. It's not like one that you see back in Roman times. It's a catenary curve, right?
0: Correct. Yes.
1: And I thought, okay, catenary curve, I have no idea what that means. And I looked it up, and essentially it's if you were to hold a chain on two ends, the curve in between is the shape of the arch. In other words, it's not a perfect thing at the bottom. It gets smaller. And I thought, how in the genius of that and the genius of coming up structurally with how that would work is just amazing.
0: Yes. And originally his first design was actually, instead of a three-sided arch, which it is today, it was four-sided.
1: So each section of the arch is a triangle rather than having it be a four-sided. Oh,
0: correct.
1: Interesting. Did he originally think, I'm going to send people up in this thing?
0: Yes, that was okay. The original intent. Of course, many people said, you know, it's a beautiful design. It's simple and yet iconic at the same time. But can it be built? And then how are you going to get people up to the top? Nobody's going to climb that many stairs.
1: Boy, that is accurate. This is History of the Lou with Sue. My guest today is Pam Sanfilippo, and she's with the Gateway Arch National Park. Now that we've chosen an architect, we got to get to building. This is Sue Thomas, and you're listening to the History of the Lou with Sue.
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0: Gateway Arch National Park. And we have talked about the fact that Eero Saarinen has now officially been chosen as the architect for the arch. And what year is it, Pam?
1: That is 1948.
0: 1948. And he beat out his father and 171 other people who had come up with this. And the story goes that he had been working also with a landscaper. Wasn't that Daniel Riley?
1: Dan Kiley.
0: Dan Kiley. Mm-hmm. Thank you. And some other people to try to get this thing. He finally does it. We're now in the 40s. We've chosen an architect. Now what?
1: Now we have to figure out exactly how to build it. And, of course, there were some delays due to the Korean War.
0: Oh,
1: but,
0: sure.
1: The whole engineering that went into designing the arch is just phenomenal. One key point is that when they started to build the arch, the two legs, the variance that they had could only be 1/64th of an inch to make sure that they would meet at the top correctly.
0: Okay. That is serious. Let me ask you this first. Do we have the money for this thing at this point?
1: Some of it. There were some issues, both from the federal government for supporting it, and then also the city of St. Louis was raising money as well.
0: Oh,
1: so it's
0: okay.
1: Always been a kind of community and federal government partnership from the beginning. The federal funds were used, as well as bonds from the city. And then once we got to designing the tram portion of it, Park Service didn't have any more money. And that's when Bi-State stepped in very early in the project. And they are the ones who actually paid for construction of the tram system.
0: I'll be darned. Okay, we're going to get to that because that is really interesting. So we're now in the 40s. The design is there. We're going to build it. And the design of the legs of the arch. Oh, wait a minute. Do we have a contractor yet?
1: Well, not just yet. It would take another few years, actually, in the late 1950s before we would actually come up with a contractor. McDonald Construction was chosen to do that work. In large part, part of the issue surrounding this was there were train tracks that went through, bisected the property between the river and 4th Street. And so trying to get the right of way and have those tracks, part of Saarinen's design was that those tracks either needed to be removed or needed to go underground. And how are you going to design that so that they wouldn't detract from the arch?
0: And do they go underground today?
1: They do. There's a tunnel there today that is very nicely landscaped so that you don't even realize it's there unless you're walking down one of the new accessible ramps down to the riverfront.
0: So they pick a contractor, and it's McDonald. And how did they choose the material? Did Saarinen say, okay, it's going to be steel?
1: His original design was to have it be stainless steel, yes. And so each piece had to be fabricated to exact specifications and tested. And it was actually the Pittsburgh Des Moines Steel Company in Warren, Pennsylvania, that was chosen to provide the steel. And a lot of people think that it was all constructed or each piece was built here in St. Louis. It wasn't. It was built in Warren, Pennsylvania, each section to those specifications, and then
0: Trained. Trialing by the train to get it all the way out
1: to
0: here.
1: St. Louis, and then the assembly began.
0: I still think it stands as the biggest steel order ever in the U.S., but I may be wrong. I thought I read that somewhere.
1: So the stainless steel skin, there are 886 tons of the stainless steel skin, and then the structural steel on the interior of the arch is another 2,157 tons.
0: Oh. And the design was, all right, we're going to build steel. And we've talked about this, that it's a triangular design because that's how Saarinen had it. But it's a skin, and we call it a skin because there's an interior. It's almost like a twofold piece, right?
1: Yes. And then on top of that, in up to the 300-foot level, so a little less than halfway up, there is concrete between those two skins.
0: Oh.
1: So there, again, on the concrete, there's another 12,127 tons of concrete, not counting the concrete in the foundation.
0: Okay. So this is just, I mean, it's an architectural beauty, but it's also an incredible amount of concrete and steel. And the height of the arch is 630 feet. So think about the amount of this stuff, and they just creep up on either side. Now, what I read about the design, and I hadn't realized this, was these triangular pieces that make up the arch

0: do have an interior that makes them stronger. In other words, this is as strong as you could possibly get. Yes?
1: Correct.
0: Okay.
1: Yes.
0: And you say it can't be off by more than
1: 1/64th of an inch.
0: Oh, and that means how they fit together. The pressure on McDonald Contracting must have been outrageous. Now, I realize they're not making it, but trying to put these in place, it's just incredible. When did it actually begin construction?
1: The construction actually began in 1963, February of 1963, is when the first steel section was placed above the ground. Prior to that, the foundations, of course, had been poured. So,
0: wait, and Saarinen's been waiting since the late 40s to see this. And it's just delays because of wars and money and getting the train tracks
1: exactly,
0: done.
1: And make, you know, getting all of the plans in place. And unfortunately, he did not live to see the completion of it. No, he did not.
0: Oh, that's awful. Did he pass away when they were close to starting?
1: I believe he passed away in 1964.
0: Oh, just at the beginning. So, that's awful. Well, okay. So guys from McDonald are starting to put the arch together. Tell me, does St. Louis, are we all going down to the riverfront to look at this?
1: Many people are. It was documented by photographers from St. Louis Post-Dispatch and others, and McDonald hired photographers as well to document the work that was being done. Certainly, by the time we got to that last piece in October of 1965, there were thousands of people on the riverfront ready to watch that.
0: Part of what I found fascinating, first of all, one of my favorite movies on earth is the Arch movie, when you go down and watch it before you go up in the arch. If you haven't seen that thing, I've probably seen that so many times, just because it's fascinating to watch these guys. Now, part of what they talk about is the fact that at that time, to move these giant steel place, what do you call those, just pieces?
1: Sections
0: into place. You need a crane. Well, correct. The tallest crane back then was 72 feet. So they had to come up with a way to crane these pieces or sections into place once you've gotten above 72 feet. And what did they do?
1: Yes. So each leg was being built separately, and each leg had to be self-supporting as it went up. But how do you get that next piece on, added on to the previous ones? And they built a derrick crane that was mounted on the outside edge of each leg to move those pieces up and put them in place.
0: So they have a crane on a piece of essentially scaffolding on the side of an arch, which is just keeps swinging over more incredibly heavy pieces to put into place. Part of what the story is also that we've got men on this scaffolding and this all going all the way up to 630 feet. But the insurance on this thing had called for, do you know this story?
1: Yes.
0: Okay, tell me about the insurance.
1: Sure. So when the arch was first being proposed and they were planning on constructing it, the actuaries said that they estimated that 13 people would die in the construction of the arch simply because of those safety factors and risks that were inherent in building this. And it is to McDonald and all of the subcontractors that not a single person died in the construction.
0: Not one. And that is a point of pride for these builders, as it should be. I mean, nobody had built an arch before.
1: Correct.
0: Outside. Nobody had had a scaffolding with a crane on it going up. Wait, not scaffolding, but a derrick. I keep calling it scaffolding. And the arch is, gosh, I believe it's the tallest man-made monument in the U.S., isn't it?
1: Correct.
0: Actually,
1: yes.
0: Wow.
1: Mm-hmm. Yeah.
0: So the dangers these guys face, they go to work every day. Put in another section, it can't be more than 1/64th of an inch off, and it just keeps getting higher and higher, and they're walking out their pants. This kind of stuff is crazy.
1: Well, you mentioned the movie Monument to the Dream, and each time I watch it, you know, pit of my stomach, I get this, you know, nerve, because there's no scaffolding, there's no nets in case they fall. And to talk with some of these builders, we're still in touch with many of them, and we do an anniversary event each year, a builders event, we call it, where we invite them to come and
0: That's
1: meet
0: awesome.
1: The public. They are all so humble and said, you know, when we were building this, the old Bush Stadium was also being built, and it was just a job for us. But they are so humble and so proud of the work that they have done, and they're just thrilled, pleasure to talk with.
0: Now, was there some concern by certain engineers that this would even be able to happen, that this would be structurally sound?

0: Yes, and there were certainly studies that needed to be done to ensure that this could be built, and especially then when you consider the interior structure. Yes, there are stairs that go up and down, but when you think that, okay, now we also wanted to devise a system to transport people up to the top, and that's a whole nother story.
1: And we will get to that. This is the History of the Lou with Sue. We're talking about the Arch, the history of the Arch today with Pam Sanfilippo from Gateway Arch National Park. Up next, we start to build the Arch.

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0: Welcome back to the History of the Lou with Sue. I'm Sue Thomas, and we're talking about the arch today, the building of the arch, and we've learned a lot about it. But something that I find really interesting that we haven't talked about yet is the elevator in the arch and the pods that take visitors to the top. And I've got Pam Sanfilippo with me. She's the program manager for museum services and interpretation at Gateway Arch National Park. Because you know what, Pam? I don't know that people realize this. When Saarinen designed the arch, he didn't have a system in there besides stairs, right, to get people to the top?
1: Correct. And he charged Dick Bowser with coming up with a system for transporting people to the top. And Dick Bowser had 2 weeks to come up with a design.
0: Oh, my gosh. Now, who is Dick Bowser? Did he work for somebody, an elevator company or something along those lines?
1: He did. His father had an elevator company, and they had already designed an elevator system. Of course, we think of elevators that go vertical.
0: Right.
1: But the Bowser company had designed an elevator that went horizontal as well. And so Saarinen was aware of this and reached out to Dick Bowser to see if he could come up with an idea for getting people to the top of the arch. Of course, it goes vertical, but it also kind of goes horizontal
0: at
1: too
0: an angle,
1: as you're getting to the top. And you can't have somebody riding and end up, you know, on their backs when they get to the top. And so he came up with a system that kind of combines both an elevator, an escalator, and a Ferris wheel.
0: Yeah.
1: If you think of a Ferris wheel, how sitting in that car, you don't end up upside down.
0: You're
1: constantly adjusting as it goes toward the top. And so that's the system that he
0: And Dick Bowser did it in 2 weeks?
1: Yes.
2: Oh, my goodness.
1: Genius.
0: It is genius. And by the way, if you have, shame on you if you live in St. Louis and haven't been up in the arch, but those little pods, it's still the system today. In other words, nobody has come along and said, oh, we've got a better idea.
1: No, not at all. No, the system, you know, we maintain it and make sure it's operating just the way it did originally. We've modernized some of the control systems, you know, things like that. But the actual operation of the system is the same as it was.
0: Okay, one of the most exciting things is the putting of the last piece into the arch. What can you tell me about that day?
1: Sure. October 28th, 1965. It had been a long way coming. They had missed several other deadlines for having that last piece go in. And that morning, it was supposed to happen at 10 o'clock in the morning, but it was a unseasonably warm day. And the concern was that that stainless steel was expanding. And so they moved it up to about 9:30 in the morning. And they actually had to use fire hoses to cool the south leg down so that it would contract a little bit so that that last piece would go in without a hitch.
0: Damn. Okay. And I assume that all of St. Louis is down there trying to watch this last piece go in. Did they let people? I guess, did they just fence it off and make sure you stayed away from a certain area?
1: They had set up viewing stands farther away. You know, obviously, we don't want anybody right there below it or anything. But throughout the construction, people could go down and look from these viewing stands. But yeah.

0: the whole area was just full of people wanting to see that last piece go in.
1: And did it take long? I mean, they've got the fire trucks down there trying to cool it off.
0: Once they actually got the last piece raised up there and in place, it was a pretty short period. Of course, then they had to, you know, make sure all the bolts were in place and everything was secure. But, you know, big celebration that day.
1: Oh, that is incredible. And when did it actually open the arch to the public?
0: It opened not too long after that, but you couldn't take a tram ride to the top. That system all still had to be
1: installed
0: and installed. And so the visitor center opened in June of 1967.
1: Oh, gosh.
0: Completed that. And the North Tram opened to the public July 24th of 1967. So almost another 2 years before.
1: Now, the little windows at the top, I assume that was part of the design, but was there a challenge then? Because everything's steel. I assume that's why we don't have huge windows, because everything's under pressure.
0: They're larger than you think, each one of them, and there are 16 on each side. And actually, I'm backing that up, 8 on each side, 16 total. And they were built into those pieces of the stainless steel. They do open, but they are locked and, you know, safety latched and everything.
1: They do open? I didn't know that.
0: Yes.
1: And we still have, every now and then, I used to work at Channel 4, and Larry Connors had on his desk a photo of him in some sort of, you know, like a safety harness out on the top of the arch. Is that how you change the light bulb?
0: Yes, that is the kind of hatch that you can open. We don't have the need to get in, open that up and change that light bulb as often, because it has been replaced with an LED. don't need to do that as often.
1: My Michael had a visitor in, a business associate from somewhere in the UK, and this was several years ago when we were all out to dinner. And he said, and this is my great English accent, which doesn't exist, but he said, God, that arch is gorgeous. How come we don't know about it in Europe? And I thought, you know what? I don't know the answer to that. I'm going to ask you. I mean, how well publicized internationally is the arch? Because it really is an amazing structure.
0: It is. I would say, you know, it's listed as one of the world architectural icons and feats of engineering. But there are so many people, I'm surprised when I talk with visitors who, you know, they get up there, pictures don't do this justice.
1: No.
0: Until you actually are standing right there. You just don't realize how impressive it is. And then even St. Louisans, some of them don't know that you can go to the top and see that fantastic view.
1: Oh, my goodness. You're right. Maybe that's it, but you really should. It's an amazing structure, the gateway to the West. What was the update to the arch recently? Because it's gorgeous.
0: It was called the City Arch River Project, which is coming to its conclusion with the old courthouse project right now. But it was to connect the riverfront and the arch with the city a little bit better.
1: Yeah, it was kind of 70 went right in between it. Was this part of the original design, or did you have to find somebody else to do it?
0: This was, again, held through competition for that landscape. And again, nobody knew exactly what that would take. And there were 49 applicants. And again, 5 finalists selected. And those finalists, their designs were shared with the public in 2010. And in September of 2010, Michael von Valkenburg and Associates was selected as the design of the new park over the highway and Keener Plaza updates and riverfront updates.
1: Oh, and in the new entrance to the arch, which is super cool. Because if you haven't gone in a while, I happened to be there on the opening day when Ozzy was out. Ozzy Smith was talking about it. They had all the people get up. It looks so great.
0: It does. And it's much easier to access for those who have been to the arch years ago as a child or whatever. Remember that typically the only entrances were through the actual legs of the arch. You went down and under the arch right there. Those are exits only now. So please don't walk that distance. You don't have to go that far. You can go through that new entrance right between the legs closer to the park over the highway.
1: Yeah, the park over the highway thing is really cool. Now, how many visitors do we get to the arch every year?
0: Yes, we just in 2023 had about 2.4 million visitors.
1: That is incredible. Mm-hmm. And how, first of all, do they shoot still show the movie? What you say it's called?
0: Yes, Monument to the Dream is still shown in our theater, and it is a all-time favorite, just again to see those individuals, those builders creating this masterpiece. And we've got an all-new museum under the arch as well. The old one was put in 1976, and it was about time for an update. The Park Service doesn't always have the funds to do that, but again, through this great public-private partnership, which is the largest ever in National Park Service history, we got an all-new museum that is accessible, that is shares multiple perspectives of our nation's past, and just a world-class museum.
1: Oh, and I think you had one more thing you wanted to mention about the arch. Not everybody was thrilled about the arch being built.
0: Yes, there were those who were concerned that we were destroying all of those historic structures on the riverfront, displacing people who were living there, usually those of lower socioeconomic classes. And then also, there were protests while the arch was being built in July of 1964. Percy Green and Richard Daley scaled that derrick system up to about 125 feet on the north leg of the arch in protest that African Americans were not any of the subcontractors or even being given jobs to work on the arch. And it was one of the first cases nationwide against the AFL-CIO under Title VII of the Civil Rights Act of 1964. So pretty significant.
1: Boy, they scaled that thing.
0: Yes.
1: Oh, my goodness.
0: Timed it. They had kind of scoped things out. They had a group of protesters with signs in front of the old courthouse. They timed it during lunchtime when most of the workers wouldn't be paying much attention. And they just walked up to the north leg and started climbing and said they weren't going to come down until some changes were made.
1: Sounds like their message got out.
0: It did. Unfortunately, while it started that movement, the actual construction of the arch, not all that many African Americans were hired, but they made a point.
1: Okay. I did not know that. And in the present day, there's still being work done on the old courthouse, correct?
0: We are working on that right now. We are hoping that the renovations to the building that will include an elevator, that building has never had an elevator, and will again provide accessibility for visitors to see the historic courtrooms on the second floor. All of that work, updated HVAC and electrical systems, some new windows, we're expecting to be done towards the end of this year, 2024. And then from there, we'll start moving offices back in and begin the installation of all new exhibits there as well.
1: That is really cool. Thank you to Pam Sanfilippo for coming in today to talk about the history of the arch. It's just a jewel. I would call it the anchor of St. Louis.
0: I would agree.
1: This is the history of

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0: 5 years old.
1: Oh,
0: I think it was 1965.
1: Fred. Yeah, it was.
0: And I remember everyone talking about it. I don't know if I remember so much about it. I remember crowds. And I know my sisters went down on a field trip from school.
1: Did they? Oh, that's awesome. So, it didn't occur to me that, of course, they would be sending field trips down there.
0: Yeah, school sent buses down there with kids to actually see it. So that's my very first memory. And, you know, through grade school, we always would do field trips to the Gateway Arch. So that was great. Once I started working before college, I worked as a bank teller at Boatman's Bank downtown.
1: Oh, my gosh. Of course you did.
0: And I would get off work around 3, and I couldn't get a ride home till my sister got off work. She worked at the Pet Building downtown.
1: Oh.
0: I couldn't get home because I had to wait for her for like an hour and a half. So every day after work, I would go down to the Arch Grounds, go inside the museum, and watch that movie. Monument to the Dream.
1: How much do you love that movie?
0: I loved it. I've seen it maybe 40 or 50 times.
1: Oh, my gosh. Fred, I was just telling Pam that. I said, this might be my favorite movie, like, ever.
0: Oh, I agree. It's amazing.
1: It's amazing. I can't believe you. Of course were at Boatman's.
0: And then I remember when I was at KMOX, our building was right across the street from the Arch before we moved here. And out my window was the Arch for decades when I worked there.
1: Oh, that's so cool.
0: And it's sad that there would be days and weeks that would go by where I wouldn't even look at the Arch because it was just there. It was just like the sun or the moon. There was the Arch. But once I took the CBS News London correspondent who was in St. Louis, Dan Revive.
1: Okay.
0: He was in town.
1: Oh, my gosh.
0: And I took him to the Arch and we went up to the top of the Arch. And I can remember, and you know what the elevator is like going up to the Arch.
1: The pod.
0: The pod that just kind of...
1: What did he say? Did it freak...
0: No, he loved it. He had no problem. But we were in the pod with a father who had a crying, like, 9-month-old baby entire time. Was crying all the way.
1: Okay, I have to tell you this. I said this earlier when I was talking to Pam from the Arch. I tried to do the accent, the English accent, which you know I can't do either, because Michael had somebody coming over for business, and he was just blown away by the Arch, by somebody from overseas. Was Dan Revive blown away?
0: Oh, yeah, he was. He thought it was great. And I always take when people from out of town, I always go with them up in the Arch.
1: I do, too. My mom, when we were little kids, we lived in Ohio. We visited out here, and unbeknownst to us at the time, it's because my parents were going to move out here. But I went up when I was a little kid, and I was so enthralled. I was probably 9 years old that I got all of the brochures and took them to show and tell. I mean, is a little old back for that. But my mom went up once, but she couldn't handle it. So then when anybody else came to town, we'd all go up in the Arch and Mom would sit down and watch the movie.
0: I never had a problem with going up in it. I always enjoyed it. I know my wife, Marie, always said when she was growing up and her family would go on road trips or vacations, her dad would always say when they were coming back, first one to see the Arch wins a can of tomatoes.
1: Oh,
0: or something
1: my gosh,
0: stupid.
1: That is so cute.
0: So the kids would always just strain their necks to see the Arch for the first time.
1: I'm a little concerned that the can of tomatoes was the prize.
0: I think it was something equally bad.
1: Oh, my gosh, that is hilarious.
0: Yeah, I know.
1: It is, though. Every time you go away and you come home, especially if you're driving in from the Illinois side and you see the Arch, it's almost an internal sigh of relief. I've made it home.
0: It is, and I just love the fact that, you know, there are parts in South County where I can be coming down Lime Ferry, and you can, in the distance, see the Arch.
1: Yes,
0: and even
1: you can.
0: On 55, if you're in the right area, you can see the Arch, and that is just so cool.
1: You know, we used to do traffic sometimes from the Metropolitan Square building on a high floor up there,
0: right.
1: And you would look out over the Arch and over all of the interstates. I don't know, it's home.
0: Can you imagine being the guy that changes the light bulb? And I think we had him on the air. His name is Breitenstein. I think he was the father of one of our engineers, Mike Breitenstein, that used to work at KMOX.
1: Okay, I asked her about this, Fred. You know what she said?
0: What?
1: They now put an LED in there, so they don't have to go as often.
0: Well, I'm all in favor of that.
1: Thank you for listening, and thanks, Fred, for coming in.
0: Oh, you're welcome. Thanks for asking.
1: I'm Sue Thomas, and I hope you learned something new about the Lou.

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0: Whether you're 40 or 50 or say in your 60s or 70s or even older for that matter, our guest today says he's discovered something that you can unlock the key to feeling better at any age. This is exciting. What is it? What are we talking about? Why do you need to know about this? Well, stay tuned. Dr. Neil Levin is on the line here. Dr. Neil Levin is a chiropractor. He's a nutritionist. He's a longtime advisor for Purity Products. Welcome, Dr. Levin. So great to have you back on the show today. This is a big story, isn't it?
1: Oh, absolutely. Absolutely, Steve. And let's cut right to the chase here. That discovery you talked about at the top there, it's krill oil, because krill oil is simply amazing for us. It's great for the heart, great for the joints, fantastic for the brain, for the eyes. I mean, I have people coming into my clinic every single day, and they want to feel better. I mean, they want to feel physically better, stronger. They want their joints to feel comfortable, but they want to stay mentally sharp. They want to keep that brain thinking like it did when they were younger. They want to protect themselves from coronary heart disease and maintain those flexible, healthy, youthful arteries for wonderful circulation. Hey, Steve, they want to boost their energy. And
0: absolutely.
1: You know, why not? I mean, we deserve it. And that's what we're going to be talking about here today with this Krill Omega 50 Plus, which is the cutting edge combination, Steve, of krill oil, which is so fabulous for us. But we've infused the krill oil. Now, this is so important. We've infused the krill oil with the high omega-3 concentrated fish oil. You need to do that when you're dealing with krill, because krill just isn't high enough in omega-3. So many other important parameters and virtues, but you got to get that high omega-3 fish oil in there, and we've done that. So this is now the best of both worlds. But we didn't stop there. For the 50-plussers, we've added some vitamin D. We doubled the antioxidant power, and Steve, we actually increased the amount of krill by 67%. So this now becomes the finest omega-3 nutrient in the world, as far as I'm concerned.
0: This is very, very exciting. This krill oil sensation, I mean, it is all over the news, Dr. Neil Levin. Great studies are out there. Many experts are declaring that krill oil is better than fish oil. So give us this lowdown on this krill omega 50 plus formula.
1: Right. Steve, you know, if I told you, and we did talk about this before the show, that there's this one tiny pill that benefits the joints and the brain and memory, mood, coronary heart disease, wonderful for the arteries, makes your hair shine, great for the skin. I mean, what would you say to that?
0: Hey, where is it? Where can I get this stuff?
1: Right, and we have it. It's Krill Omega 50 Plus, and we're going to give it to everybody for free today. And that's really cool, because Purity wants everybody to try this, because they know they're going to see a huge difference. But get this. On top of that, for the first 1,000 people that call today, mm-hmm. we're giving away a second gift, because I just demanded this. You know, when we're dealing with the 50-plussers, and hey, you know, if you're 40 and you feel like your energy is low, this is for you also. But for people 50 and over, we're also giving away free B12 energy melts. I demanded this because, hey, as we're getting a little older, we don't absorb that B12 as well, and I want you to feel the benefits from this Krill Omega 50-plus. So I'm going to jack up those B12 levels for you today as well. You know what? What a value proposition.
0: You know, when it comes to your health, it really is a win-win. This is amazing. I heard you say that this can actually reduce the risk of coronary heart disease. I mean, when you hear that, whose ears don't perk up after that? How exactly does that work anyway?
1: Right. Well, Krill Omega 50 Plus, remember, this is the combination of krill oil with the high omega-3, highly concentrated fish oil. So it's mm-hmm. much higher in omega-3s than most krill oil formulas would be. So when we're dealing with the high omega-3 fish oil, we're mm-hmm. talking about support for the HDL cholesterol, healthy, youthful, flexible arteries. That's so great for the circulation, mm-hmm. heart muscle strength, platelet activity, red blood cells that stay nice and soft and flexible so they can work their way through those little capillaries. Oh, what about triglycerides? That becomes so important. So this Krill Omega 50 Plus supports the heart in so many ways. And you know, the bottom line is we need to think about this, because as we're getting a little older, 50 plus, maybe mid 40s, certainly 60s and 70s, it's decision time. I mean, you know your body's not working the way it did when you were in your 30s.
0: Exactly.
1: The energy might not be there. You need to make a decision. Are you going to take it laying down and just let yourself get old, or are you going to do something about it? Are you going to stay physically active? Are you going to do the things you need to stay healthy? And getting these omega-3s, the krill oil, the vitamin D, the antioxidants make such a difference. This is a game changer for anybody in that 50-plus age group.
0: Doc, this is absolutely great information. I know that omega-3s, talk about that just for a second, are best known for their cardiovascular benefits, and they're certainly also known as brain food. Now, we've discussed this in some of the past shows. If you would, touch on the brain benefits for our listeners listening out there today, and tell us why you say that supplementing with omega-3s isn't just a good idea for the brain, but an absolute necessity.
1: Oh, this is such an important point that you're bringing up. Absolutely. For brain health, we must get these omega-3s back in there. You know, when you think about omega-3s and you think about brain health and memory and mood and feeling sharp, you really want to single out the DHA component. That's the docosahexaenoic acid. You know what, Steve? Your brain is 60% fat by weight. And of that, 25% needs to be DHA. You know what I use an analogy in my practice? People understand calcium and bone health, right? If you don't have calcium in your diet and you don't supplement with calcium, your bones are going to get brittle and weak. You understand that, right?
0: Right, exactly.
1: That's what happens to bones. Bones need calcium for their normal strength and structure. Now, with the brain, it's the same. DHA for normal structure. We use this for one brain neuron to communicate with another, to build out the brain, to make the serotonin, the dopamine, all the feel-good neurotransmitters. So must have it, must get it back in there. So important. And with this krill omega 50 plus, we've increased the level of DHA because we put the concentrated omega-3s in there. Now, with krill omega 50 plus, you're going to get 130 milligrams of DHA per serving, Steve.
0: Wow.
1: The leading brand of krill oil, you're going to get 24.
0: Excellent.
1: 24 in the leading brand, you're going to get 130 with krill omega 50 plus. That's why this is so incredible for the brain.
0: This is absolutely exciting. I got to tell you, though, during the last krill show that we did together, you totally shocked me, Doc. I remember this specifically. You said that.
1: Tell me, I'm on the edge of my seat. What did I say?
0: You said, and I remember, that the studies show that krill oil improves joint comfort in just 7 days. Now, if the benefits for the brain and the heart didn't perk my ears up, that certainly would. If you would, touch on the study and tell us how this works.
1: Right, right. That was a great study. In fact, that's the reason I started taking krill oil about 5-6 years ago. Mm-hmm. Pilot study, double-blind, placebo-controlled, exactly what you want to see out of the Journal of the American College of Nutrition. Now, participants got 300 milligrams of krill oil or placebo. Now, remember, in Krill Omega 50 Plus, we're giving you even more. We're giving you 500 milligrams of krill oil, so even more potent. But the participants in the study that got the krill oil got some amazing joint benefits, Steve. Get this. In just 7 days, and you remember this from the last show, but yeah, in just 7 days, they were 28% more comfortable. That's a jaw dropper. When I read that, I immediately went out and bought my first bottle of krill oil. But after 30 days, they were 38% more comfortable. The researchers didn't stop there. They looked at flexibility of the joints. They looked at function of the joints. All improved, and I call this the krill oil advantage. So if you're out there and you're taking fish oil, well, fish oil is great. I mean, fish oil is in here. It's so important, but you're not going to get the same joint advantages just on krill. You're not going to experience this joint comfort benefit that we get specifically from the krill. And remember, in Krill Omega 50 Plus, we've jacked up the levels of the krill 67% more. So in terms of dosage, fantastic.
0: That's big. That is absolutely big. Hey, I was on the website, and the testimonials on the Krill Omega 50 Plus, they're incredible. I mean, people obviously love this product. I'd like to share a couple of my favorites here.
1: Sure, sure.
0: Believer writes in, she's a female age 45 to 54 from Georgia. She rates it 5 out of 5 stars. She writes, "This has helped. Less grind on my knees when climbing up the steps. Beneficial to my overall health, both physically and mentally. I just feel better," is what she said. Also, Safety Susan, age 55 to 64 from Sacramento, California. She writes to 5 out of 5 stars. "I was a little worried about fishy aftertaste. However, I have not burped it even once. She goes, I like it better than regular fish oil. The capsule size is smaller and it's easy to swallow." This is big. The capsule size being smaller.
1: You know, and I'm really glad you picked that one out, because Safety Suzanne picks out a very important point there. I don't think we've really harped on this enough, because people have trouble swallowing those huge horse pills, you know, those huge omega-3 pills, these are tiny. So this is why this is such a breakthrough. These capsules are so small and easy to swallow. Anybody can easily swallow them. But at the same time, we've increased the dosage of krill by 67%. We've boosted the antioxidant power. The vitamin D is in there. We supercharged the whole thing with the high omega-3, highly concentrated fish oil, so important for the heart. So yeah, Safety Suzanne, she really nailed it there. I want to read a couple myself. This one in front of me, Blessed. She's in the 55 to 64 age bracket, Fort Worth, Texas, 5 out of 5 stars. She writes, I was experiencing brain fog. I couldn't remember things at work. Felt I was slowing down mentally. Purity was offering a free bottle. I've been taking it for a year, and I swear by it. I have experienced a difference in my brain and body. Good for you, Blessed. Let me read one more. Odie, 54. Male in the 55 to 64 category, 5 out of 5 stars. He's from Canada. He writes, awesome experience. I started taking Krill Omega 50 Plus about 5 weeks ago and have nothing but good things to say about it. I'm experiencing more benefits than I thought possible. The most noticeable is that I feel more mentally alert. I'm finding it easier to get out of bed in the morning. I feel satisfied with 6 to 8 hours of sleep. I wake up with an energy that I haven't felt in a long, long time. You know what? I'm not surprised at these testimonials at all because, again, I take this product myself. Mm-hmm. It's fabulous. My patients love the Krill Omega 50 Plus. They feel it in their joints. They feel it in their brain. They feel it in their energy, their circulation. They just feel better. That's what everybody tells me when they get in this Krill Omega 50 Plus.
0: Now, Dr. Neil Levin, talk for a minute, if you would, about the B12 Energy Melts, too. This is really an exciting addition.
1: So important.
0: You gave these away in our last Krill show as well, and the feedback has been absolutely overwhelming. People simply love the energy, the pep, the vigor they feel when they have their B12 levels restored with these. And now Purity's going to do it again. So 2 free bottles here today for the listeners. Tell us about this.
1: Yeah, remember, first of all the listeners today that pick up the phone and call are going to get a free bottle of this Krill Omega 50 Plus, amazing with the krill oil, 67% more krill oil, the high omega-3 fish oil, boosting those omega-3 levels, so critical for the heart, for the skin, for the hair, for the eyes. On top of that, we added the vitamin D, so important, so pure, so pristine. But now, the B12 energy melts, why are they here? I said to Purity, I said, guys, we're dealing with the 50-plussers here. Even people of 45, 50, 60, 70, they're having more trouble absorbing the B12, and B12 is critical. You think B12, think energy. If your energy is low and you're in your 50s or 60s, I mean, it may be a B12 issue. B12 helps the body to make red blood cells. We need that to carry oxygen to the tissue, so important for energy. 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
0: And, you know, the other part of that, too, the shipping is 100% refundable. 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
0: 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Now, Doc, I've seen these ads where they say that krill oil is 48 times stronger than fish oil. Is that true? Does that make any sense?
1: Well, you know, obviously these are the krill guys talking, right?
0: Right, right, right.
1: But you could look at it both ways. Let's get into krill in just a moment. But first, let's pat the fish oil guys on the shoulder, because, you know, you could say that the fish oil is better and stronger, but we're talking about the concentrated high omega-3 fish oil here, because it's higher in the omega-3s, the EPA and DHA that are so important for the heart, the brain, the memory, mood, your eyes, your skin, your hair, your nails. So in one sense, you could say, well, the fish oil is better. But in another sense, I have to hand it to the krill guys, because in terms of antioxidant power, krill oil is extraordinary. And it's because there's a molecule in krill oil that's naturally occurring called astaxanthin. And this astaxanthin, Steve, this is one of the most powerful antioxidants we've ever discovered. Steve, by one measure of antioxidant activity, it's 6,000 times stronger than vitamin C.
0: Wow.
1: So amazing antioxidant power in the krill. And now, as we're getting older, 50-plussers like myself, I'm 52, and we don't make as many antioxidants naturally. Our antioxidant systems are kind of slowing down, and at the same time, we're producing more free radicals naturally. This is why we call it Krill Omega 50+, extra antioxidant power and extra krill. Remember, 500 milligrams of krill instead of 300, that's 67% more, plus the vitamin D, so important for us, and this is just an incredible value proposition. I have folks, they were going out and they were getting the krill separately and the fish oil separately, the antioxidants, the vitamin. You could spend $75 doing that.
0: No kidding.
1: You're getting it all for free today. This is the best of both worlds, this combination product with the krill and the fish oil. It's not one being better than the other. They're both great, and this is the best of both worlds.
0: You know, thank God for Purity products. I'm serious. Seriously, because when you think about where our food supply is gone and where we are today, we have to have something that allows us to feel better as we age, to age gracefully. It's amazing to me as we talk
1: about
0: this.
1: And that's why I love the way that Purity gives away the free bottles. Because, you know, people can be skeptical.
0: Sure.
1: They should be skeptical. But now they can be skeptical and they say, okay, you know what? This sounds pretty important. I'm going to give this a go. It's only going to cost me $6.95. And they get it and they try it out. And what they start to see, because it doesn't take long, remember that joint study, 7 days, 28% more comfortable. What they start to see is, hey, I'm more comfortable. I feel better. They notice their energy is better. And they realize, hey, you know what? This is important. And they tell their friends, and they tell their relatives, and they tell their loved ones. And Purity's been doing business this way for, I don't know, 20 years now. Let's look at one more. You know, this is a great testimonial by Gracie. 5 out of 5 stars, she writes, it works. I feel a difference in my joints after only 1 week. Also, you have the nicest staff. That's
0: Gracie
1: writes. You have the nicest staff. People are going to appreciate working with Purity. They're a fantastic company. They put their money where their mouth is. They give out free bottles, and you try it, and you're like, wow, this is great stuff. Thank God for Purity.
0: Let's talk about the heart health for a moment. It's probably the single greatest concern that people face as they age. So anything that we can do to boost heart health becomes really a top priority. You know this, I know this, and those folks out there know this as well. And I know you mentioned earlier that omega-3s literally lower our risk of coronary heart disease. Do I have that correct? Because that's a big statement.
1: You know, absolutely. I mean, protecting the heart, this is what put omega-3s on the map back in the 70s. Dr. Dierberg discovered, you know, how protective they were for the Eskimos. Mm-hmm. By the way, he's a wonderful guy. I had lunch with him a year or two ago. Great conversation. But bottom line is, omega-3s protect our heart in so many ways. They promote a smooth, rhythmical heartbeat, important for the body's normal inflammatory response in the heart muscle, inside the arteries and veins. They promote those youthful, flexible arteries, so important for circulation. They promote healthy blood platelet activity, healthy red blood cell activity. They support a healthy blood pressure. That's very important. Triglycerides. So they do so much for the heart. So simply amazing cardiovascular protection with these omega-3s.
0: It just keeps getting better, doesn't it? Hey, you know, I got to remind our listeners.
1: I have patients come in here all the time, and I'm like, are you taking your omega-3s? I hope you're still taking your omega-3s. You know, they're afraid to say no. You know, I'd like the omega-3 doctor. Take your omega-3s. In fact, if there was only one nutrient that I could take, Steve, honest to God, if there was only one nutrient that I could take, hands down, it's omega-3s. That's the first most important nutrient you could take. And this krill omega 50 plus, I love the way they combine the krill oil with the fish oil, so you're getting the best of both worlds. Can't beat it.
0: I've got to remind our listeners out there about this free bottle deal that's going on, the Krill Omega Plus and the B12. 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

0: 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Doc, this study you sent me on this omega-3s and the memory is amazing. It seems that the participants taking omega-3s had some pretty incredible benefits here. When you talk about memory, that is something that kind of slips as we get older. Tell us more about this, would you?
1: Right. This was a great study, an important study, because what they did here was very interesting. This out of the journal Neurology, and what they did is they checked the omega-3 level in the red blood cells of women, 1,000 women, older women. So this is a big study, 1,000 women. Mm-hmm. But then again, 8 years later, and the women were on average 78 years old at this point, they did MRI scans of the women's brains. And what they found, Steve, this is so amazing, they found that the brain volume for the women that had higher omega-3 indexes, in other words, they had more omega-3s in their red blood cells, mm-hmm. the women that had more omega-3s in their red blood cells, they had higher brain volume. They were actually maintaining more of the youthful size of the brain. Their brains were bigger. You could see it plainly in the MRI measurements. That's really great. Cool. But not only that, there's a very important part of the brain known as the hippocampus, a very important part of the brain that facilitates learning, facilitates memory. And there was greater brain volume in the hippocampus for people that had more omega-3s in their red blood cells. That's how you can really measure how much omega-3 someone's taking in. So if you take omega-3s, you will raise your omega-3 index. We know this. It's a fact. You take omega-3s, you raise that up. So you want to have more omega-3s in your bloodstream. Very important. That's how it infuses into all the cell membranes, into the joints, into the brain, etc. So take the Krill Omega 50 Plus. You get the krill oil, 67% more krill oil, so fantastic for the joints. You get the high omega-3 fish oil, vitamin D in there as well, astaxanthin for extra antioxidant power, and protect that brain, protect your memory, facilitate that quick, that youthful thinking that's so fun to have. When you feel sharp, when you feel like your brain is working great, you have that brain energy, it's more fun. It's more fun to be in a conversation. You feel better. You wake out of bed. You have that energy. You feel mentally alert. You feel alive. That's the way I want to feel. That's the way young people feel. That's why we put this in this Krill Omega 50 Plus. We want people to feel younger. We want people to maintain their youthful vigor and attitude. And that's what this Krill Omega 50 Plus is all about.
0: All right. I got to tell you, Dr. Levin, I take the Krill Omega 50 Plus. And one of the things that I absolutely love about the pill is that it's so small. I mean, it's so easy to take. And so much better than trying to swallow one of those omega-3 horse pills, you know, the bigger ones. Anyone can take these with ease, and that's what's great about it. Tell us, how did you supercharge this formula while at the same time shrinking the capsule size? How do you do that?
1: It's so amazing. This is really a breakthrough, Stephen. I mean, for those of you that are picturing this huge omega-3 pill, it's not like that. These are tiny. They're so small, anybody can swallow these. My son, Corey, has trouble swallowing pills. He gets these down like they're nothing. They're much smaller. They're easy to swallow. And now with our Lemon Lock flavor system, which I didn't even talk about before, you open the bottle up, Steve, it smells like lemon. 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Again, my patients, if they were getting this stuff before they saw me, they could be spending $75, $80 to get this combination. So an incredible value, and here's what I want you to do. Pick up the phone pretty quick, because believe it or not, 1,000 sounds like a lot, but it's not, Steve. On bigger radio stations, they move fast.
0: Right.
1: Call soon. 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Everybody's getting that. Don't worry. You're definitely going to get that. But if you're one of the first 1,000 callers, then you get the free B12 Energy Melts. I know we need to talk about that one more time, but I want you to get that too, and I demand this because this is Krill Omega 50 Plus. We want this for the folks. Hey, if you're in your 40s and you feel run down, it's great for you too, but 50s, 60s, 70s, folks in that age bracket, they're not absorbing the B12 as well because they're losing some of the intrinsic factors in the GI tract that are responsible for absorbing the B12. So now you put the B12 energy melt on your tongue, tastes delicious, and it just gets in there and boosts up those levels of B12. What do you feel? when you boost your level of B12, if you had been low, you feel more energy because B12 helps make the red blood cells, carry oxygen to the tissues, helps burn your carbs for energy, great for the hair, skin, and nails, great for so many things. Steve, be one of the first 1,000 callers. 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You're going to love it. 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
7: Thank you for tuning in. 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And millions of people in Japan use it every day to fight wrinkles and fine lines from the inside out. So what is it? What nutrient are we talking about? Well, Sherry Torkos is here to reveal the secret. She's a practicing pharmacist and author. She's written more than a dozen books on health, including the Canadian Encyclopedia of Natural Medicine. Welcome to the program, Sherry Torkos. Good to have you here.
8: Hey there, Mark. Thanks so much for having me. This secret nutrient that we're going to be talking about is called astaxanthin. Mm-hmm. And Reader's Digest, they featured it brilliantly in an article called The Latest It Antioxidant. Astaxanthin is a fountain of

0: something that happens to be in Purity's Asta FX formula. Talked about Japan. Now, this is a capsule. This particular astaxanthin is all the rage for skin health, as they've been finding in Japan. Very, very interesting on so many fronts here, right?
1: Yeah, for sure. I mean, astaxanthin at just a 4 milligram dose, and that's the clinical dose that is in Purity's AstaFX formula, mm-hmm. it's clinically tested and shown to fight fine lines and wrinkles from the inside, and millions in Asia take it daily just for that. And I don't want to get too technical here, but just one human study that I'd like to mention to back up these benefits. They used the exact same dose and the type of astaxanthin that's in Purity's product, and they discovered significant benefits for skin hydration, skin texture, smoothness, mm-hmm. elasticity, reduction of skin spots, and there was even a reduction of redness and an improvement in the evenness of skin tone. So we're talking about big beauty benefits, and it works from the inside out, which is fabulous. Men love it, women love it, and it's really catching on here in North America.
0: It sure is. It's a really impressive list of clinical benefits for beautifying skin from the inside out. No wonder they love it there in Japan, and now we're learning about it here. But Sherry, I know you like to say the wrinkle-reducing benefits and the skin tone benefits are just part of this. That's just kind of the cherry on the top. What do you mean by this?
1: Well, you know, I talk to a lot of people in the pharmacy every week. So I work as a pharmacist, and I also get a lot of friends and family and colleagues asking me about their health. And many people are, you know, in their 50s, 60s, 70s, and they really like the idea of a supplement mm-hmm. that can help to improve the appearance of their skin. I mean, we all want beautiful, youthful skin. But for most people, this really isn't the key benefit. What's at the top of the list when you ask people, like, what do they most want to achieve in their health and their wellness? They want something that will help to promote muscle strength, and they want stamina. They want to be able to do the activities they enjoy: mm-hmm. golf, tennis, hiking, playing with their kids and grandkids. And this is actually patented for muscle strength. You know, people want energy to fight fatigue. They want to feel sharp. They're also concerned about their vision. They want to keep their eyes healthy. People are concerned about heart health, circulation, mm-hmm. immunity. Right. All of these areas, really, we're talking about staying healthy from the inside out. So, you know, when you think of it, the skin benefits are compelling, but to me, it's really just the cherry on the top.
0: Yeah, well, Sherry, you were saying that astaxanthin helps with endurance and performance against salmon loaded with astaxanthin. They perform these amazing feats of endurance. Astaxanthin is also found in high levels in the eyes of seagulls. Now, that's interesting. Humans bike faster when they supplement with a specific form of astaxanthin. So is there a common denominator in all of this, these kinds of bits of information?
1: Well, the research here is really clear. Astaxanthin is a molecule that fuels healthy performance, energy, stamina, strength. That's what we see in nature, and that's what we see in humans, too. It's like if you're getting older and you want an edge for strength, for energy, for youthful skin, to fight wrinkles from the inside out, but also to promote endurance and healthy vision, this is what you take. You take this AstaFX formula with a clinical dose of the right type of astaxanthin, and you really feel it. By one measure of antioxidant activity called singlet oxygen quenching activity, astaxanthin is 800 times stronger than CoQ10. And this was published in 2007 in a journal called Carotenoid Science. Another study found that astaxanthin is 6,000 times stronger than vitamin C as an antioxidant, again, in its singlet oxygen scavenging capacity. So it's incredible.
0: Well, I know Purity has a free bottle of AstaFX, just two little liquid capsules a day. That's all you need. And we're going to give out a special 800 number in just a moment for our listeners to take advantage of the free bottle offer. But before we do that, Sherry, Purity uses this natural form of astaxanthin, not that synthetic, cheaper form like you find out there on the market. This is really important as well, correct?
1: Yeah, you definitely need to do your homework when choosing supplements. And that's what I did. AstaFX uses 4 milligrams of the world's most clinically researched natural form of astaxanthin, called Astareal.
0: Sherry Tarkos, pharmacist and author, is with us here on the program. Sherry, we learned today that astaxanthin is 6,000 times more powerful by this one measurement of antioxidant activity when compared to vitamin C. This, AstaFX, has so much power. Purity has something like 100-plus unsolicited testimonials on their website, and I found a couple that I especially enjoy. If I could read a couple of those, I think this is very interesting, if it's okay with you.
1: Sure, I think it's great to share feedback from people that are really taking the product.
0: Yeah, here's one from Ava in Texas. She gives AstaFX five stars, and she writes, quote, after taking Asta FX, my son was visiting us and said, Mom, you look youthful. I'm a purity product.

0: products customer for the last 3 years and will never go back. That's from Ava. Here's one from Nina in Ottawa, Ontario. She's in the age group 45 to 54, gives it another five-star review. She says this, quote, since taking Asta FX, I felt so much better. My energy level, I would say, has gone from a 3 to a 10. How about that? She says, so I feel energized whenever taking. My husband even noticed I no longer complain about housework. Well, I've talked about this amazing product to all my family and friends. I'm sure they see how well I look because I feel great from the inside out. I've even noticed my skin appears healthier, too. I feel like a fountain of youth. Now, that's pretty good stuff from actual customers who've been trying Asta FX. And, Sherry, you mentioned before we started the show, you've been taking this product for yourself. And I know, knowing you for some time, it's worked very well for you, hasn't it?
1: It has. You know, I've been taking it for about 2 years now, and people are often surprised to hear that I'm 50. They tell me that I look more like I'm 35, which is nice to hear.
0: Yep.
1: I do eat healthy, and I exercise regularly, but I'm also a strong believer in the benefits of taking research-based supplements. And I take Asta FX every day to stay strong, healthy, to keep my energy levels up, and for my skin, I mean, I want to do everything I can to stay youthful and to keep my body sharp and also to prevent some of those issues that can arise as we age.
0: Great information with Sherry Torkos. We'll get back to her in just a moment. We're talking about Asta FX exclusively from Purity Products. 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We'll give you the number and the special offer again at the end of the show in a few minutes, but lots to cover today. We'll get back to it here with Sherry Torkos. She's an author and pharmacist, and always great to have you on the show. Such great information, Sherry. Can you share with us a quick study or two to sort of back this up, highlight the science behind the elite astaxanthin that's found in Asta FX? Because I know there are, what, dozens and dozens of studies. Maybe you can pull out and highlight a couple of your favorites.
1: Yeah, for sure. So Dr. Mark Miller, he's a PhD, a biomedical researcher, he explains it well, and he's talking here about how free radicals compromise and undermine function and cellular performance in the body. He says astaxanthin is simply superb at negating this, as evidenced by clinical trials showing improved performance and accelerated recovery. In fact, research published in the Journal of Medicine and Science in Sports and Exercise found that those who took 4 milligrams of astaxanthin daily over 28 days scored better cycling times with greater output than those who did not take it. So they biked faster. I mean, remember this. Astaxanthin is one of the few fat-soluble antioxidants that can actually neutralize free radicals even at the site of the mitochondrial membrane. It's like cellular body armor protecting your cells, your joints, blood vessels, brain, heart, and organs on many levels. So listen to this, Mark. Mm-hmm. There are 14 clinical studies on astaxanthin for brain health, 7 studies on skin health, 14 studies on eye health, including research for depth perception and focus, 6 studies showing astaxanthin supports cardio function, 42 studies on healthy aging and cellular health. I mean, there's a ton of research on human performance, too, showing benefits for energy, stamina, and endurance. I mean, this Asta FX, it's incredibly powerful and versatile. It helps you stay in the game of life, stay energized, active, alert, healthy, and even stronger.
0: That is impressive on so many levels. So much great information there. And I know this astaxanthin has about a dozen patents, too. I'm looking here. I see there's a patent for promoting eye health, and reducing eye fatigue. There's a patent for inhibiting the expression of cytokines in cells and a patent, get this, on composition for body fat reduction. There's one for improving muscle atrophy in older adults. Sherry, I'd like to be a little bit of a skeptic here. How can this one simple nutrient magically do all of this? How can this AstaFX give us so many benefits? I mean, really?
1: Yeah, I know. It sounds amazing, too good to be true, but it really is true. Many of the studies that I'm referencing here, they're available on PubMed. These are reputable clinical studies conducted by leading researchers around the world that really back the benefits of astaxanthin. By the way, muscle output is better with astaxanthin, too. And this comes from astaxanthin research published in the International Journal of Sports Nutrition, November 2011. This was another study done with cyclists. They took 4 milligrams of astaxanthin. It was a small study, but very positive, showing that cyclists improved their trial time by 2 minutes in a 20-kilometer bike race. I mean, that's a meaningful improvement in a race like this. And the researchers said that they also burned fat more efficiently, which makes sense. Based on this research, Purity can actually make the claim that AstaFX will promote and improve power output in your muscles. I mean, I tell people, AstaFX in, strength and power out. It's transformative if you like energy. And this was found in other studies, too, like one that looked at hand grip strength.
0: Oh, so much great information. If you're just tuning in, we're talking with pharmacist and author Sherry Tarkos here. I'm your host, Mark Larson. Now, in this hand grip study that you mentioned, I understand there this involved, what, a 12-milligram dose? And they saw a 93% boost in hand strength in people who struggled with, well, a tennis elbow. That's a big deal. But our listeners might be saying, well, okay, maybe I don't play tennis. What about me? What does it mean for me, right?
1: Right. So think about this. A 93% increase in a person who has some repetitive stress in their elbow, it's an almost doubling in hand strength. So just think about all the things that you do in your daily life, picking up groceries, your kids, your grandkids, gripping the steering wheel of a car, playing golf or tennis, gardening or riding a bike. A doubling of grip strength makes a big difference. I mean, when you take astaxanthin, you get stronger, you feel stronger, you have more energy, endurance. If you play sports, you play stronger. So to me, it's really quite extraordinary.
0: That's great information, too. Now, Sherry, I want to share a couple more testimonials that caught my attention out of so many right there on the Purity website. Again, these are unsolicited. These are from real people. Here's one from Rick. He's a male, aged 55 to 64, lives in Naples, Florida. He writes this: what a great product AstaFX has been for me. After starting taking AstaFX, my workout and strength has increased as if I were in my 20s again. And I've only been on AstaFX for 2 months now. Can't wait to see the long-term effect. I look forward to taking AstaFX every morning for my afternoon workouts. I'll be taking this product for a long time. Here's Dee Dee. She's a female, age 45 to 54. She lives in Laurel Park, North Carolina. She writes this, quote, I've been using AstaFX for a month now. I can see the difference in my energy level. I now have more energy, feel better since taking this product. I can actually see a difference in my skin as well. I'm a smoker who has smoking lines around my mouth, but the lines have diminished about 50%. Overall, I am so thrilled with my energy level. I love this product. Just a couple of samples from the real people who have responded on Purity's website. And Sherry, I'm looking at the list of patents again on this astaxanthin compound. This is where the science, the research backs up what we're talking about. This is just flat out amazing. And now, Sherry, a lot of people out there are going to think what I'm going to say here sounds a little bit odd. But you said before the show, this supplement may even help people drive a car better or use the computer more comfortably. I mean, come on, how does this happen?
1: It does sound funny, but AstaFX may actually help in these areas too, and here's why. One of the interesting things about astaxanthin is that it's a relative of vitamin A, and we know that vitamin A is good for our eyes, good for vision. Astaxanthin is too. Astaxanthin has actually been shown to fight oxidation in eye tissue. Scientists did a study where they found a 46% improvement in a measurement called depth perception. Now, depth perception, that's our ability to determine distances between objects, or basically to see in three dimensions. And researchers, they studied a handball team, specifically looking at how quickly they could change focus. Mm-hmm. And guess what? The handball team that was supplementing with astaxanthin, they were able to improve their accuracy and improve their performance in the depth perception test. Other research has also shown that astaxanthin helps reduce eye fatigue. And, you know, when you're on a computer, that's a big deal. Everyone's on computers these days and for long periods of time, and it's hard on our eyes. And we know that if you're driving a car and it's late at night and your reaction time is slow, that's not good. Astaxanthin actually helps the eyes focus and refocus. Dr. Hecht, PhD, one of the leading researchers at Astareal, says that the product actually helps your eyes be more resilient. You see better with it. Your eyes are healthier. I mean, who doesn't love those benefits?
0: Again, we're talking with pharmacist and health author Sherry Tarkos about our free bottle offer from Purity Products, talking about AstaFX. So much ground to cover. Sherry, I want to get back to the skin benefits and this issue of wrinkle reduction. Not as a cream or as a lotion, but as a capsule. You take it orally. This patent also covers this. You say this ingredient is proven to reduce wrinkles, and not just by a little. We're talking a dramatic amount. What's going on with this?
1: Yeah, I know. It's fascinating. A huge benefit. People want to look younger. I know I do. And I've noticed significant benefits since I've started taking it. But it's a science here that really shines. The whole concept of taking oral supplements to improve skin health, relatively new concept here in North America, but in Japan, this is mainstream. Astaxanthin is already one of, if not the most successful ingredients in a new class of products called cosmeceuticals, or supplements that you take orally to enhance the cosmetic appearance of your skin. So listen to this. In one study, they gave 4 milligrams of astaxanthin, which, by the way, is the actual amount you get in Purity's AstaFX, and the skin benefits were dramatic. Within 6 weeks, every single person in the treatment group, 100% of participants in the study, reported that their skin had improved significantly. Everybody got results. Fine lines, hydration, elasticity, all improved. Listen to this. The participants experienced about 50% improvement in dryness, moisture, roughness, elasticity, fine lines, wrinkles, even age spots were significantly diminished. And this is literally in line with the best, the highest quality, and the most expensive topical products, the lotions and potions that we put on our skin. And again, AstaFX, it's exclusive to Purity Products.
0: 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By the way, limit one free offer per household, please. Now, Sherry, for people who are just tuning in, one of the many highlights we covered earlier on today's program is just how revolutionary this special Purity Astaxanthin is for redefining aging skin. And astaxanthin works its magic inside the body in areas like endurance, stamina, energy. These are so many of the inside-out benefits that people will feel. And in fact, what will they feel when they start taking AstaFX?
1: So the reason you need to give this a try is because the benefits are real. The science is very compelling. Over 60 clinical studies and patents. I mean, the product is impressive and it really works. This is a product where you will actually see and feel the benefits after taking it a month or so. The cosmetic benefits for your skin, we just mentioned a minute ago, really incredible. I've been taking it myself and I see a huge difference. Others have noticed too. people are always saying to me, you know, what do you use on your skin? What are you taking? And, you know, I tell people what you put into your body is just as important, if not more so, than what you apply to your skin. And think about the vision benefits, really unmatched by any other nutrient or supplement out there. It targets tired eyes, eye strain, and it helps improve eye focus and depth perception. It's great for circulation, energy, muscle strength, and endurance. You can literally boost your strength as we age.

0: age, this is crucial. It helps you enjoy life and stay in the game.
1: Mm-hmm.
0: And it can even help with recovery after exercise. Next, astaxanthin has the ability to fight fatigue and support mitochondrial function. So that means cellular energy and ATP support.
1: Now, Sherry, didn't you mention before the show that astaxanthin has the ability to assist body burning fat for energy? I understand they're even looking at this as a weight loss and weight management ingredient. This is pretty fascinating in itself. Talk about what we're seeing in some of these initial studies on dieters.
0: Sure. You know, research has shown that astaxanthin can actually help promote and enhance fat metabolism. That's one of its unique benefits. It can actually help your cells burn fat more efficiently. Researchers did an 8-week study where they gave a group of middle-aged women 12 milligrams of astaxanthin. They had them do a little exercise, and these women experienced a reduction in body weight, and it was almost all fat, which is fantastic. Now, I don't want anybody to misunderstand here. It's not a magic weight loss pill by any means, but certainly this early research suggests that this can be a useful tool in addition to exercise to help you burn a little extra weight.
1: Now, Sherry, just a few moments left before we wrap up the program. I want to take a quick step back for a moment. I know we have this great free bottle offer today. We're talking AstaFX from Purity Products, and we'll get to that offer as we wrap up the program. Free bottle of AstaFX for all of our listeners. Again, it promotes healthy vision, skin, muscle, fights wrinkles like no other. And most of us have just never heard about all of this until today. So tell our listeners again how astaxanthin compares to other antioxidants or phytonutrients that are out there on the market right now, because this is truly unique, isn't it?
0: Well, you know, from an antioxidant perspective, the healthy aging perspective, astaxanthin is up to 6,000 times more potent than vitamin C in its singlet oxygen-quenching capacity. That should be enough to get everybody excited. There's really, you know, something in this for everybody. With AstaFX from Purity here, you get to see the amazing power of astaxanthin for yourself. It's the king of the carotenoids, and very few people are aware of its benefits. And I think millions are missing out on it because they just aren't aware of this incredible evidence-based nutraceutical.
1: And I know it may sound too good to be true for some people, Sherry. What do you say to any skeptics saying, come on, does it really do all of this?
0: Well, I'm a pharmacist, and in my training as a pharmacist, I'm trained to look at the science and to see what the science says. And the science on astaxanthin is very clear, backed by over 60 clinical studies, and many of these studies are accessible on PubMed, so you can check them out yourself. But the key takeaway is this: the benefits are real, the cosmetic benefits, the endurance benefits, the strength benefits, the vision benefits, circulation, cardio. The product really works. I mean, the science is so strong. I see the difference in how it makes my skin look and how I feel. I feel stronger, healthier, and I encourage folks to give this a try. With this free bottle offer from Purity, there's nothing to lose and so much to gain.
1: Such great information, wonderful show, and always good to talk with you, Sherry. Thank you so much for joining us today.
0: Thank you.
1: Sherry Tarkos, who's an author, she's a practicing pharmacist. 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

0: 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Williams.
1: And welcome to the show, everyone. I am your host, Dr. T.J. With me, as always, is Aaron.
2: Hi.
1: All chipper today. So, today on the show, we are going to actually address some questions. We get quite a few emails from listeners all over the country that ask various topics, questions on pretty much anything and everything you can imagine. I do my best to respond to each of them, but you know, sometimes we just get a flood of questions and topics, and we try to pool them together so we can, you know, hopefully address them, kind of all at once. I like to put them all in groups, and we've gotten lots and lots and lots of thyroid questions.
2: Right, and I think part of that, and we've talked about this, that it, you know, we've talked about thyroid so often that we have done a lot of thyroid shows, but from our perspective, it makes it difficult then when people come in for a question. And, you know, I mean, we'll respond back by email, but it's also something we can't point them to one specific show because it's hard for us to remember, okay, did we talk about that in every show? Did we talk about that, which specific shows? So we just kind of went back through and talked about, okay, what are some of the questions we've repeatedly gotten? Some general topics that obviously, you know, people are still having questions about, even though we may or may not have addressed it, you know, on previous shows. So we just thought, all right, let's just do a show that just talks about the questions that we get on thyroid.
1: Well, and also not only that, but when someone sends a question and says, hey, you know, I've got a thyroid question, this is what it is, I give them an answer, but then I also include all of the episodes that have to do with thyroid. Like, I include, hey, here's some other episodes that have to deal specifically with thyroid. And I list off the episode numbers so they can go and check this stuff out for themselves. And I get, you know, that their one question that, you know, they may have to listen to 6 or 7 shows before they actually find the answer to their question. So I can see where that can be, you know, a little frustrating, which is why we're going to do this Q&A for thyroid. And we got so many questions. Like, I picked out ones that I think A, have very impactful answers, and B, we get asked a lot, like Aaron said.
2: Right, general topics.
1: General kind of topics, yeah. But we had this one, so we'll just get started. We'll jump right in. We had a lady shoot an email, and it was a long email. Condensed down, what we came up with is, how do I know that my problems are actually thyroid? So how do I know that my problems are actually thyroid? And the statement that came after that question was, I have seen a doctor and have been given thyroid medications, but my symptoms are still there.
2: Now, so, yeah, and basically her concern was that the doctor got it wrong.
1: Yeah.
2: Right? I mean, that was, in this particular case, was she's like, you know, wouldn't I have seen some relief by now?
1: Yeah, that's exactly.
2: And right. How long does it take and that kind of stuff. But it was, there were a lot more to it, but that was the general gist of it.
1: Yeah. So the thing with this is I see this all the time in the clinic. It happens so frequently when someone comes in with a thyroid concern and they're like, well, I'm not really sure that I actually have a thyroid issue because I'm taking these medications and I've been on them for, you know, sometimes as little as a few months, sometimes as much as 20, 30 years. And people are like, I've been on the same medication forever and nothing seems to change and nothing's getting any better. And, you know, many times my question is, well, what made you come look for help now? But either way, I want to answer these questions. So how do I know? This is a two-parter. It actually has, I'm going to break this down into these two parts of how do I know what my problem, that my problems are actually thyroid, and then the statement of I've seen a doctor and been given thyroid meds, symptoms are there. So how do I know that my problems are actually thyroid? The short, simple answer to that question, it's so easy, you don't. You don't actually know if they're thyroid. The main reason you don't is because you may have not even been tested adequately. Many times conventional medicine doesn't test enough.
2: Right. Well, I'm sorry, before you get into that.
1: Sure.
2: So you don't even know if you've been tested through functional medicine? Or you don't know if you've only been tested through conventional medicine.
1: Yeah, it's only if you've been tested through conventional medicine is what I'm talking about. Because most of the time people are in my office because conventional medicine has failed them.
2: Okay.
1: They're not in my office because they've been to another functional medicine doctor and it didn't help them.
2: Right, but I mean, okay, so you're not saying that even after we test them for thyroid issues, they still won't know.
1: Oh, no, they will know for certain.
2: Okay. I want to make sure that, yeah, that was clear.
1: Yeah.
2: If you've only been to a conventional medicine doctor, which is most of us, I mean, you know, like for, you know, the majority of my life, that's all I had ever seen. And most of us, that's the boat that we're in.
1: Yeah.
2: So if they've tested you for thyroid, you don't know if it's accurate.
1: Correct. If conventional medicine is looking at you, you have no clue, mainly because they don't test enough. Typically, conventional medicine, when they test your thyroid and then they test it and they say, oh, no, everything looks fine or you've got a problem. They're really only testing two things. They're testing your TSH, which stands for thyroid stimulating hormone. This is actually a hormone, a brain hormone, that's telling your thyroid what to do or how much thyroid hormone to make. And then they check this stuff called free T4. Now, the problem with that is T4 is the inactive form of thyroid hormone. We actually have to be able to convert thyroid hormone from T4 into T3. T3 is the biologically active form of thyroid hormone. Now, that conversion takes place in various body tissues. It takes place in the gut, takes place in the liver, and it takes place somewhat in the thyroid. So,
2: right. So testing for those two parts are assuming that all other aspects of the thyroid and the conversion process are working.
1: Correct. And that's where I'm getting into. There are actually, if you really want to know what your thyroid is doing, there are 10 pieces to the thyroid puzzle that need to be looked at, not just two. Two pieces of a puzzle aren't going to give you a good enough picture to see actually what's going on. You need all 10. And then another thing that I think people don't understand is we need all 10 of those pieces at one time. So if someone went to their doctor 3 weeks ago and they got two pieces of that puzzle, yes, I'm going to rerun them because I want all of the pieces of the puzzle together at the same time. I don't want to rely on old information. I want to see what's happening right now.
2: Right. And that's specific with thyroid and grouped together.
1: Yes.
2: I mean, a lot of times if you bring in, you know, we have a lot of patients who come in with 3 week old blood work and we don't have to rerun things.
1: Correct.
2: But like, thyroid is,
1: I don't care about your vitamin D 3 weeks ago.
2: Right.
1: If it was low, it's going to be low today.
2: Right. This is, I just want to make, you know, it clear that that's, you know, this is specific to the thyroid and the group of thyroid tests that you want to run.
1: Right. So that's the short answer. You don't know if your problem is actually a thyroid because they haven't probably tested enough. And two, we need all the pieces of the puzzle. Now, if they've told you that your thyroid is not functioning well enough and that you need medication, the only medication that they will use is Synthroid or levothyroxine. It's the same medication. Synthroid is the brand name for levothyroxine, which is the generic. That's what they're going to give you. And a lot of you out there are taking 0.088 as a dose. That's the dose that is often started with. You just go, if you're on thyroid medications, just go and look at what your dose is. Most of you, that's your dose. I think it's the most widely prescribed dose for thyroid medication out there. It's definitely one that we see in our office. Now, the problem with this approach is that A, they don't test enough. I think we've been clear with the fact that they're not testing enough. And B, 90% of hypothyroid issues, low functioning thyroid issues, are actually autoimmune in nature, meaning you have autoimmune thyroid problems or Hashimoto's thyroiditis, all the same thing, right? So we're saying that it's definitely not a thyroid problem if you're dealing with autoimmune thyroid. It's an immune function problem that has gone and attacked your thyroid, and that's the reason for your thyroid being dysfunctional.
2: Yeah, they're two completely different things. Having hypothyroid, you know, in the traditional sense, is a completely separate issue than Hashimoto's, which is an immune problem, right? One's
1: yes.
2: a problem with the thyroid, one's a problem with the immune system.
1: Correct.
2: And, so they need to be treated differently.
1: They absolutely need to be treated differently. There is much more that goes into treating someone with autoimmune thyroid than someone that simply has low functioning thyroid.
2: And the issue with conventional medicine, and I know you may have more to say on this, but the issue with conventional medicine on this is that they have one tool in their toolbox.
1: Right.
2: And that's...
1: No matter what your thyroid issue.
2: Right. And that's why they...
1: Technically, they have two. They have a synthetic form of T3 that they use.
2: Right. Yeah, that's true. Yeah. So, but I mean, they're... Yeah. Synthroid levothyroxine is their most common.
1: Correct.
2: But yeah, they do have the T3 also. But they don't have anything to do if you have Hashimoto's.
1: Right.
2: So, I mean, so there's no reason for them to test for it because people get so frustrated. Why aren't they running the full panel? If it's necessary, why wouldn't they run it? Because it will not change the treatment.
1: Right.
2: Their treatment is going to be the same whether those numbers are off or not because they don't have another tool in their toolbox to treat it.
1: Correct.
2: So why would they run it when you don't have any other way to fix it? That test is meaningless to you, right?
1: Correct. And... Mayo Clinic or somebody did a huge survey of primary care physicians throughout the country, and they feel ill-equipped to handle any autoimmune condition. Any of them. So they're already feeling inequipped to be able to handle the issue, mainly because they don't really understand the cause, because the cause has to do with diet. Right? The cause has to do with food. The cause has to do with dysfunctional gut and dysfunctional immune system. This is a whole different animal than simply, oh, here's your problem, here's your medication. That will never, ever fix autoimmune thyroid.
2: Right.
1: It just won't. It's a much more complex issue than that. Okay, so we've got to take a break. This is a good place to stop because when we come back, I want to address the second portion of this person's question. I've seen a doctor and been given thyroid medications, but my symptoms are still there. So stick around. When we come back, we're going to continue talking about thyroid issues. You're listening to Wellness One.
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4: Hey, it's Scott Jennings, and what does America mean to me here on our 250th birthday? The future of Western civilization. The future of human liberty. That is what is at stake in our world right now.
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0: And welcome back to the show, everyone. If you're just tuning in, today we have been talking about thyroid. We're answering, actually, questions that we have received regarding thyroid. And the first question that we got, like, I condensed it down to a couple of things. How do I know that my problems are actually thyroid? And two, I have seen a doctor and been given thyroid medications, but my symptoms are still there. So that's the part that we're going to address now, is the fact that people, they've seen their doctor, but and they're taking medications, but nothing is, you know, changed with regard to their symptoms. Again, this is something else that we see very frequently in our clinic, are people who have been suffering with thyroid conditions and the symptoms that go along with it. Now, I just want to take a second here, and I want to talk about some of these symptoms that people experience with thyroid. The first thing that most women say when they think their thyroid is an issue is that they notice that their hair is falling out in clumps. Okay? That's a huge one.
1: Yeah, but I mean, we also get weight gain a lot.
0: Next is tired.
1: Oh yeah, I forgot tired is a big one.
0: The fatigue that hits is like a freight train. And third is weight gain.
1: But that's not to say if you aren't just absolutely exhausted, it couldn't be thyroid.
0: Correct.
1: Because we get a lot of people who, once they find out they have a thyroid issue, they're like, you know what, I have been more tired. And then once they get it back on track, they can't believe how they were even functioning at that level. But it goes so slowly that it doesn't, you know, it doesn't happen overnight. So
0: that's
1: a lot
0: right.
1: of people don't, you know, especially, I mean, if you've got kids, you've got a job, you've got other things you're doing, you don't realize how hard it is for you to function until you start feeling better.
0: That's just it. It's been this slow, steady decline over time that we often attribute to just all of the stressors that are going on in our lives.
1: Plus, a lot of people around you may be tired too. So
0: right.
1: you're just like, oh,
0: this is normal.
1: Yeah.
0: All
1: this
0: of my
1: is
0: friends
1: just
0: are the
1: age,
0: same.
1: Or this is just having kids or whatever it is. Yeah.
0: So this is something to really, you know, you've got to tune into yourself and to your own body and know that this is not normal. So one of the things that we look at when we're dealing with these thyroid issues, that there are definitely more things that need to be investigated. People come to me and they think, you know, hey, you know, I just have this simple thyroid issue. I've been diagnosed with it. You know, I just need a different approach to fix the problem. Well, that's not 100% accurate. Many, many times there are other things that are going on. And I say this, people don't realize that the thyroid doesn't really do anything by itself. It doesn't go out and, you know, it's not responsible for you being tired. You can do all these things, but the thyroid isn't necessarily the reason that someone is tired. The thyroid isn't necessarily the reason that someone's hair falls out or their eyebrows thin or their skin gets, you know, messed up, right? There's other things that are involved. The thyroid is often the last to the party. And what I mean by that is there's an axis of organs in the body that the thyroid is a part of. And a lot of people, when I say, you know, the HPA axis, the hypothalamus pituitary adrenal axis, everybody's like, oh yeah, I've heard of that. I know what that is. That has to do with adrenal fatigue and just being really tired. And I said, well, there's actually more pieces to that puzzle. It's not just the hypothalamus pituitary adrenal. It's not the HPAG. It's the HPTAG, right? It's the hypothalamus pituitary thyroid adrenal gonad axis. This basically means that every hormone in the body is all related to itself. So if your thyroid hormone is out of balance, you're not making enough, you're not utilizing enough, you can almost with certainty know that some other hormone in your body is going to be out of balance too. Something is off. And when we start digging into that and start really getting into those issues, many times women especially that are having

0: thyroid issues. Well, guess what? They've also been suffering with menstrual issues. Either they have terrible cramping, they know their hormones are all off. They, you know, have all of these other issues. They're extremely tired and their adrenal hormones are all messed up. Like, this kind of opens Pandora's box to actually figuring out what's going on with someone's hormones. And when one of those issues is present, all of the things in that whole box, the HPATG box, is affected. We can't address one without making sure that the others are there. Because if you have adrenal fatigue, for instance, it doesn't matter what I do or what we recommend or really and truly what any doctor does to help your thyroid if your thyroid is dysfunctional. If that adrenal issue isn't addressed, you will have constant problems. That's just the way it is. And a lot of times we can come in and make little tweaks on helping to balance hormones, sex hormones, or helping to balance out adrenal hormones, and people's thyroids respond instantly. It's quick and it's fast, and it's not easy. It can be quick and can be fast, but it's not easy. So, you know, We've talked quite a bit here. I mean, almost half the show at this point has been dealing with this one question. But this question...
1: So this might be a five-part show of questions.
0: Well, I mean, we're obviously not going to get to all the questions. But this is a question that comes up all the time because so many people, they don't understand.
1: And it hasn't been. I mean, no one's explaining this. You just get a simple test when you go to a normal, you know, conventional medicine doctor.
0: And then you get a nurse calling you and saying everything's fine or you need a medication.
1: Right. Yeah. Your thyroid isn't working properly. We're going to put you on this medication. But, you know, nobody sits down and explains what actually is happening, probably because all the tests weren't ran. They're not sure exactly what's happening.
0: No, they have no clue.
1: But they know a number's wrong, and that's what they do when this number is wrong.
0: Yeah, we fix a high, we fix a low. That's right. What we do. And so that's where the issue is. So if you're dealing with any of those types of issues that we just talked about there, all hope is not lost.
1: Right.
0: Find a functional medicine practitioner that can help you.
1: And I want to say also, I mean, because I know, you know, it may seem like we're putting down conventional medicine doctors. These aren't things that they never knew for the most part. I mean, because TJ's had a lot of conversations that I've been present for with other doctors, and they've said, I had to know that for boards. Like, how do you still remember that? I mean,
0: I draw it almost daily,
1: right,
0: on my board.
1: But it's not, you know, so we're not saying something that, like, if, you know, you talked and they'd be like, I've never heard of that before. But it's just, that's not how their practice goes.
0: Right.
1: I mean, like, that's not, you know, once
0: that's
1: they
0: not how their treatment goes.
1: Right. That's not how their treatment goes. So that's not how, you know, they practice in their everyday lives. They don't get into all these other aspects because they only have a treatment for this one part. So that's what they're doing, and that's what they are used to, you know, to looking at and dealing with.
0: So true. And, like, and that's the thing. Like, it's not that the knowledge was not present at one time. They just haven't greased the wheels of using that over and
1: right.
0: over and over again.
1: There are all the times when people ask me legal questions, and I'm like, you know, like, I definitely knew it when I took the bar exam, but that was more years ago than I would like to count at this point. I mean, you know, if it's not your area of law, and that's true even with other areas of litigation, if there aren't things that I'm doing on a daily basis, I have to look it up. I'm just, you know, you ask me about anything that I am currently practicing, and I could, you know, write you any sort of memo on, you know, exactly how I do and what I do it. But when it's an off the wall question or something you're not used to practicing, I think that's true with all of our jobs. You know, this isn't unique to conventional medicine.
0: No, that translates into medicine. And so, and this is why many times I get into conversations with various people, and ultimately it ends up as, well, how do you remember all of this information? How is it that you know all of this stuff? How is it that you've tied all of these things together? How could you possibly do this? And it's literally just because I use it every day.
1: Right.
0: Every single day, I could have a patient that walks in that has a heart issue. My next patient could be a diabetic. My next one could have a thyroid problem. My next one may have raging autoimmune disease. My next one may have cancer. Like, a cardiologist is only seeing heart people. They have no clue how to actually treat endocrinology disorders, right? Not to mention the fact that I teach on all of those topics that I just said. I teach other doctors how to do this stuff. There's just a level of understanding that comes when you do this day in, day out, that you just can't undo.
1: Right. And our practice is different also. You're not seeing the volume of patients that conventional medicine is. They're not, you know, a conventional medicine doctor is not able to spend the amount of time that we spend with patients. So, you know, there's also the fact that even if they, you know, remember the answer and could draw it out, they don't have time to do it. They just don't. There's no way they could have as many patients as they have and go through that with every patient. There's just, it's, you know, it's not feasible. So, I mean, our practices are run completely differently. We focus on different things. I mean, that's, you know, the basis of the show. It's the whole basis of our clinic.
0: Right. And more of you are looking for that kind of care because more and more of you are reaching out to functional medicine practitioners. Like, I just got an email. Oh, it's probably been a week or maybe two ago. I had a gentleman out in Northern California looking for a specific functional medicine type of practice because different functional medicine doctors practice slightly differently. And this person had emailed saying, you know, basically that hope had been lost. They didn't know where to go, didn't know what to do, but just they knew that they couldn't travel to me. And so I found someone out there, and I told them, just like I tell anyone, hey, if you go to see this person, let me know what your experience was so I can know more about their practice.
1: Right. We refer a lot of people out to other practitioners.
0: Yeah. And I got a glowing review of the practice. They were so excited, looking forward to, you know, what was you know, what their future had in store, and they felt like they were starting to have control of their health again. I was so excited for this person. Like, I can't wait to get the next email saying, hey, you know what, this is what's going on, and I'm getting better. It never gets old listening to people talk about getting better.
1: Right. And we've said this on the show many times, but if you have, you know, if you're not in our area and we don't feel like we're the best fit for you, we will help you find someone that we feel can help you.
0: Right.
1: Because, I mean, that's what we're here for.
0: Some conditions are just hard to treat at distance.
1: Right.
0: Just are. Okay, we got to take another break. When we come back, I'm going to address another question that we have regarding thyroid. You're listening to Wellness Warm.

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2: Steve Ellman leads St. Charles County. Ellman has fought for smart growth and moratoriums on apartments and data centers. Ellman doubled our parks, increased our conservation land, and helped create 50,000 new jobs. Ellman has built hundreds of miles of new roads. Ellman prioritized law enforcement and put officers in schools, making our county safest in the region. And Steve Ellman eliminated the county's real and now personal property taxes. While Steve Ellman leads, Bill Igel misleads. Igel promised to cut your property taxes for 8 years, but never did. Instead, he didn't pay his own taxes. Igel was rebuked by President Trump's lawyer for misleading and scamming donors to pay for his campaigns. Igel said he's against data centers, but he never voted to regulate data center abuses, but did vote to give tax dollars to benefit the company behind the St. Charles Data Center.
3: Paid for by the committee to elect Steve Ellman, Michael Sommer Jr., treasurer.
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0: And welcome back to the show, everyone. Today, if you're just tuning in, we are answering questions that we have received regarding thyroid. We get lots and lots of questions about thyroid, and so we decided that we were going to take the time today to answer a couple of those. And I think we've answered one. We're halfway through the
1: kind
0: show.
1: Kind of a two-part one, though.
0: It was a two-parter. That was good point. So we're going to move into the next question. The next question that we have is, it's actually a great question. It said, I'm only 20 years old. Is it even possible to have a thyroid problem at my age?
1: First of all, can I just say, I am floored by the amount of young people who reach out to us. Good for you for taking control of your health and realizing that, you know what, my parents, the way my parents did it may not have worked. I'm going to, you know, actually go and seek out the answers myself. I'm just really impressed with people who at such a young age are like, you know what, I'm going to, you know, you said you'd help. I'm going to email you and actually see if I can get an answer and figure out what I can do.
0: That's right. And not only that, playing off that point, I see lots and lots of people who have watched their parents or their grandparents just have horrible end-of-life experiences with all of the medications that were thrown on them, and they watched them go downhill,
1: right.
0: And they come in wanting to avoid that.
1: Yeah.
0: They're like, I don't want that for myself.
1: Yeah.
0: It was horrible to watch. I want to do everything that I can. And a lot of times they're telling me that, saying, I don't want my kids to go through what I had to go through with my parents. And, I mean, this is huge. This is a huge shift in medicine, and I absolutely love it. I love the fact that people are starting to, you know, take responsibility and take control of their own health and know that there are things that they can do to help them be optimal health individuals who are thriving in life rather than just being a victim of, you know, waiting around until something happens to them, or they catch the diabetes or they catch the heart disease and then there's nothing that they can do. That's so false, right? So back to the question at hand. I'm 20 years old. Is it even possible to have thyroid problems at my age? The answer is emphatically yes. It is super easy to have thyroid issues at 20 years old. Or 20.

0: years of age. We see younger and younger people coming in with more complex health issues every day. They're just more and more problems going on. And, you know, I get asked a lot, why do you think that is, TJ? Why do you see sicker patients? Why are your patients sicker and younger and sicker and younger? And really, in all honesty, I think the most simple answer, I think there's, it's a multi-factor answer. I think there's a lot of pieces to this puzzle.
1: Right. I don't think there's one thing that you can really point to.
0: There's not one thing that I can point to, but I can point to one thing that has a huge impact on everyone's health. And it really is becoming more and more apparent. And that is the ridiculous standard American diet that is completely full of refined flour and sugar. I mean, we eat 150 pounds of flour and 132 pounds of sugar, or vice versa, I might have said that backwards, every single year per person. That's almost a half a pound of flour and sugar a day. Like, how can we even comprehend that we are going to be healthy if what we're putting in our bodies is just complete garbage? Like, we are not meant to consume that. That is so inflammatory and creates so many health problems that it's not even funny.
1: Right. I mean, and you can tell I'm kind of sitting here like, okay, yeah, I mean, and it is. That's a huge issue, obviously. You know, there are issues that we see even when people, you know, are not consuming that much sugar and flour. We see that, you know, I mean, that is the norm. I mean, it just is, especially with younger people, to be honest. But there's also, you know, our food sources aren't nearly as good. You know, we've Right. got glyphosate. We've got, you know, all of these herbicides and pesticides and genetically modified organisms that we know.
0: And depleted soil that doesn't Right. have nutrient, that, you know, we have less nutrient dense food.
1: Right. I mean, we're also getting way more vaccinations. And let's just be honest. I mean, we don't know long-term effects. We don't know 100%. And so there are things that we just can't say 100% that we know if they're affecting us or not. You know, the air is not, you know, our air quality
0: air
1: is not
0: quality
1: as good.
0: Is terrible.
1: So there are a lot of things that people want to say, well, we, you know, like GMOs don't affect people, or, you know, or these other things they want to say, we know that they're not having an impact. But a lot of this we don't know because it hasn't been around long enough to possibly do any long-term studies.
0: When someone tells me, well, we know that this is safe, or we know this or that, I remind them that 600 years ago, we also knew that the earth was flat. So,
1: right. And there was a time that we knew cigarettes were safe and we knew asbestos was safe. I mean, things change.
0: Right. So we just don't know. And there's, we're not claiming to know. I know that there is a lot of information that I don't know. What I've gathered is that consuming a half a pound of flour and sugar every single day is not healthy for us in any way, shape, or form. It adds to the inflammatory fire that's going on in our bodies.
1: And right, and we've talked about this before, that eating that kind of diet breeds that kind, those kind of cravings.
0: Correct.
1: You know, so I mean, it is a vicious cycle. So it's something that you know, we can quickly lose control over because that's what our body craves.
0: Right, and one of the things that we stick with that is gluten has been shown in research to trigger autoimmune condition, right? So if this is true, well, then why are we consuming so much gluten, right? I mean, so many people, once they start to get control of their health, one of the first things that they do is they start to go gluten-free. And I always, when someone shoots me an email like this person did, and they're like, you know, how do I know this or that, or, you know, whatever question they're asking. And if it has to do with thyroid, I always throw in there, hey, you know what? If you think this is a thyroid issue, one simple thing that you can do while you're waiting to get into your appointment to the doctor that you've chosen to go to see is eliminate gluten from your diet 100% for 8 weeks. For 60 days, cut all gluten out of your diet and see what happens. And I've had people email me back after about 4 or 5 weeks and say, holy cow, I've had a huge surge in energy. Things, I feel so much better. Maybe this isn't a thyroid problem. And that's where I wheel in and I say, well, actually, it probably is a thyroid problem. We're dealing with an immune dysfunction you know, that's attacking your thyroid, you still need to go get this checked. And in fact, if they were going to see a conventional doctor, I say, you know what, you need to go ahead and see that person, but you probably need to find a functional medicine doc that can actually help you with the autoimmunity that is bound to be coming your way. There's so many things that are triggering our immune system to attack our bodies and cause all of this problem for us. And thyroid just gets a big brunt of the issue, because so many women have had thyroid issues and they're out there on social media telling their story of their, you know, thyroid struggles and their thyroid symptoms. And it's affecting so many women that everyone starts to relate, and everyone starts to think, okay, well, then thyroid must be my problem too. When in reality, like I said before, we could be dealing with other hormone issues, because thyroid, like I said, is just one hormone, and when one hormone is out of balance, all hormones are out of balance. I mean, Aaron, you had your own struggles with thyroid and getting your thyroid figured out. I mean, We worked for a long time before we actually got her thyroid issues dialed in. And I like to think I know what I'm doing.
1: Right. It takes a while. And it's funny because a lot of times people are, you know, when they see how I eat, they're just like, is it that big of a deal? You're fine. Like, you're doing fine. And I mean, but I know if I don't stick to the plan that I feel bad very quickly.
0: Right.
1: You know?
0: I use the toothbrush analogy or cleaning your teeth, right? Once you get your teeth cleaned, you don't just stop cleaning your teeth, right? You don't just stop. You go to the dentist, you get a cleaning. You don't come home and just not brush your teeth. You continue to brush your teeth. Well, why are we doing this? We're doing this proactively so we don't have problems down the road. The same can be said for our thyroid issues, right? You get your thyroid under control, you've got to keep doing the things that you need to do so you don't fall off the wagon and create all these other problems, because these problems can come back. They were there once, they can happen again, right? And so we've got to be diligent. Health is not that hard. We just have to do healthy things. It's really fairly simple.
1: It's not that difficult. It's not that complex. It's hard.
0: I don't know. I disagree. It's not that hard. We constantly, yeah, you know, disagree here. I don't think it's that
1: hard. Stopping to eat that much sugar and flour is not an easy task.
0: You have free will and choice to put on your fork what you put on your fork. You can either choose to put on your fork gluten and sugar, or you can choose not to put gluten and sugar on your fork. The choice is yours.
1: I get it.
0: You get to choose, right? I am a little bit more hard line, and I tell people, you know, my patients, they know TJ's going to tell you exactly how it is. He's not going to sugarcoat it. He's not going to tell you. He's going to say, look, this is the thing that needs to happen in order for you to get well. Period, cut and dry.
1: Yeah.
0: I don't sugarcoat it. Now, I am a human. I do understand that it is difficult.
1: That's all I'm saying.
0: It's a struggle.
1: I mean, and I'm someone who took a hard line. I mean, everything that I'm not supposed to eat is out. I mean, and I continue that, but I wouldn't say it was easy. I mean, I don't know.
0: Fair enough. All right, we got to take another break. When we come back, we're going to continue answering questions regarding thyroid. You're listening to Wellness One.

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0: And welcome back to the show. If you're just tuning in today, we have been talking about thyroid. We've actually been answering questions. I thought we would answer a lot more questions than we have, but apparently we have a lot to say when it comes to thyroid issues. But we've been answering questions that we've gotten repeatedly from listeners from all over the country to our podcasts on, you know, thyroid-related issues. So the last question I want to get into, we might have time for another one. I'm not really sure how long it'll take to answer this question. But the question was, I heard that thyroid can affect fertility. Is this true? And so short answer to that is yes. Diversion, as you guys may or may not know, women, you probably know. Guys listening to this show, you may not know. Fertility is becoming a big issue in this country. More and more women are having fertility problems, meaning they're having difficulty becoming pregnant. We're seeing a rise in fertility clinics throughout the country where people are, you know, having to resort to, you know, ultimately even IVF to have children. And so, you know, we have a special place in our heart for those individuals. And I know that that struggle is real. But the answer, like I said, the short answer to the whether or not thyroid can affect fertility, the short answer is yes, it can. So,
1: the first thing I would say, and I know you're going to get into exactly how, but knowing that I talk to women all the time and who want to, you know, are going to go to a fertility clinic. And, you know, if you haven't been fully evaluated, you could be spending thousands of dollars on treatment that you don't actually need and that won't right. help you until your thyroid is proper, you know, right. functioning properly.
0: And I've also talked to lots and lots of women about that as well. And, you know, I'll be honest, it was never on my radar until it became an issue for us. It was never on my radar that thyroid issues could cause fertility issues. Well, what really happens is that if you have hypothyroidism, you're low thyroid function, then the thyroid gland isn't producing enough hormones, or your body's not able to convert them. This is where, you know, I come in. But if, say, the body's just not able to produce them, the low levels of thyroid hormone can interfere with the release of an egg from the ovary. So it interferes with ovulation, which impairs fertility. Now, with that being said, like, I didn't know until we went through it that thyroid levels need to be, the range is different when you're going through

0: fertility treatments. They need your TSH levels lower. Well, if you need your TSH levels lower for fertility, why do we not need our TSH levels lower in general? Right? The range for TSH is somewhere between 0.5 and 4.5, but for fertility issues, it needs to be below 2.5. That's half, right? So common sense tells you that there's something significant here in how we're actually measuring thyroid function and whether or not someone has thyroid issues. Because if you have thyroid issues bad enough that it's affecting fertility, but not bad enough that you need thyroid medications, we have a problem. There's some sort of disconnect. So this just made me, you know, get much deeper off into the weeds. And I've had this conversation with women multiple times. They're like, oh, you know, we talk about my kids, everybody, every parent that has kids, we all talk about our kids. And for those of you that don't have kids, I'm sure you're annoyed with us that talk about our kids. And I understand that. But ultimately, what we have here is I have conversations with these women saying, you know, well, I've gone through, you know, various, you know, we're working with a fertility doctor. I'm like, okay, where are you in the stage? Well, we're at this stage. We're at that stage. We're at this. I'm like, okay, has anyone actually taken a dive into your thyroid? Because women, they go through these things called intrauterine insemination where they put the sperm where it needs to be to increase that. They start taking all these fertility medications. They start doing all of these things before you jump through the, you have to jump through hoops before you actually get to IVF. And the problem is they fail. Well, that's money spent. It starts to get expensive fast. When in reality, a few hundred dollars could have fixed a thyroid issue and they may have not even needed a fertility specialist at all. Right? And no one is talking about this elephant in the room. And when I bring that up to them, they're like, wait, what do you mean? I'm like, well, this is extremely important. I know it's extremely important because Aaron and I went through the exact same process. And they're like, oh, and next thing you know, they're in my office, we're having a consult talking about, you know, these are the things that you need to do. I will consult with people that aren't in my area to help them get a control and find someone that can help them get control on their thyroid levels. I mean, that's just the way it is. I mean, Aaron, you remember it was not fun going through this and learning this as a issue after the fact.
1: Right.
0: Like, and I didn't know that I needed to look there.
1: Right. Yeah, no, and that's frustrating because, you know, when you are ready to have children, you're ready to have children.
0: Yeah, so. And you think it's just going to happen, it's going to be easy. And for those of you that are struggling with fertility, I know how hard it is when, you know, your friends are like, oh, yeah, well, you're just, you know, going to, you know, start trying to have a baby in a month or two, and then 2 months later, they're pregnant, and, you know, you're just like, well, what in the world? What's wrong with me? How come I'm not? You know, we're not able to have a baby that easily. I get it. I completely understand.
1: Right. Or we see women with secondary fertility because, you know, having kids can mess up hormones. I mean, so we see that happen a lot where they didn't have trouble having one, but then when they go to have a second, it just doesn't happen.
0: Right. Because the first pregnancy triggered their autoimmune issues. Right. There's so many things that happen. And it's such an intricate balance. Having someone on your team that understands how all of this stuff is put together, how all of these hormones play together matters. And it can be the, you know, it can be the saving grace to help you get the results that you're looking for. So anyway, I hope that this information has been, you know, beneficial to our listeners out there. And I know those of you that wrote those questions specifically are going to be excited. I will likely be sending you an email saying, hey, we addressed your question on air. Because I like to let people know, hey, we talked to them. I mean, I've got a guy in the Washington, D.C. area, Rob. He shoots me an email almost every week asking a question about our show. So, Rob, I hear you out there. And I'm sure I'll get an email about that too. But if you want more information from us, visit our website, inhstl.com. Follow us on Instagram at inhstl, and Facebook, same thing. We're constantly putting information out there. If you have a story to share or have questions, please reach out. We'll do our best to answer your questions or you know, lend you any advice that we possibly can. If you're in the area, you want to give us a phone, a call, our phone number, 314-293-8123, 314-293-8123. Please feel free to reach out. We love to hear from you. But that's about all the time that we have for today. For Aaron, I'm Dr. TJ. This has been Wellness One. Thanks for listening.
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3: The northwest flow in control, but it still remains unsettled with a mix of clouds and sunshine on this Saturday. It's windy, and there will be scattered showers and thunderstorms around, but not raining all the time. 78 for the high. We'll keep an eye on the sky once again. Tonight, scattered showers and thunderstorms, especially during the evening. 67. Sunday, still looking okay. Partly sunny and near 80. 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Chief Meteorologist Dave Murray.
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6: Good morning. Welcome to On the Money. I'm Bob Stockdale, Senior Vice President Investments at Stifel, along with Eric Robert, Director of Investments at Stifel. And we are thrilled to have you with us today. We've got lots to talk about, and you're going to enjoy it.
7: Yeah, we're going to hit on all the big topics. A lot of inflation data this week. We're going to get you updated on that in just a minute. And this is these are important inflation updates because they're timely, and they could have quite a bit of bearing on what to expect from the Federal Reserve the rest of the year. We'll dive into all of that. You might have noticed that gas prices are creeping back up at the pump as military operations have resumed in Iran. There's a report from Semaphore, where we're going to talk about what the future may hold for gas prices in the U.S. A common concern among investors in recent years has been the increasing concentration of the U.S. stock market in particular. A larger percentage of the overall stock market is concentrated in the largest companies. We talk about it all the time.
6: Sure, of course.
7: It does seem like that message is getting through to investors that, you know, the only free lunch in investing is diversity. Diversification, and if the underlying index isn't inherently diversified, there may be things that you want to look at there. But a common approach that people are taking to get around that concentration may actually not be serving the purpose that you think it is. We're going to compare the concentration of the U.S. stock market to other countries, and the result may be really surprising. You'll learn something out of this. We're also going to talk about AI again, another good article that I just want to share with you on false confidence when you are dealing with AI models with regard to making financial decisions. We talked about this a little bit the last couple of weeks, and it appears to be people are waking up. People, I think, in the professional realm of investment management and financial planning and all of that are starting to sound the alarm bell because, yeah, we are all increasingly hearing from whether it's clients, other professionals, things like that, hey, I threw this data into AI and here's what it said. Mm-hmm. And the inherent problem with this, by the way, we love AI. How did Boris Johnson say it? I love AI. I love AI. We love AI.
6: People don't know who that was.
7: But when you're going to AI to teach you about something you don't already know about, you need to be careful because you can't call it when it's wrong. And these AI models, the inherent feature is everything they say, it says with imminent confidence. If you don't know what you're looking at, you can find yourself in trouble real quick.
6: Well, we could talk a lot about that. I mean, it really is a scary thing, especially when it comes to your

0: money.
1: Yeah.
0: And how you're investing.
1: And well, there's other realms too. People are doing it with medical advice.
0: Oh, yeah.
1: You know, it's sure. Like, oh, look, I got these images from my CAT scan. Let's throw it into old AI and see what it tells me to do. And then, you know, next thing they're telling the doctor
0: could
1: how it's going to be.
0: It be shocking.
1: I can imagine
0: really.
1: That's getting old real quick in doctor's offices.
0: Oh, yeah. Oh, yeah. No
1: All
0: doubt.
1: All right. Well, let's dive in here on some of the economic data for this week. We're going to focus on the latest inflation data, how that's working its way into your pocketbook, as well as what things are shaping up to with Fed meetings. The next big Fed meeting, by the way, coming up July 29th, so right around the corner here. But let's take a look at the Consumer Price Index. This is headline inflation. Headline inflation fell in the month of June. That was not what anybody expected.
0: You bet. No, the consumer, not at all.
1: Yeah, the Consumer Price Index fell 0.4% last month. That is a negative 0.4%. That is the largest monthly drop for headline inflation since May of 2020.
0: I was going to say, you don't see that often.
1: You really don't. We had a 10% decrease in gas prices in June. That was largely attributable for the decline. But it wasn't just gas prices that helped bring inflation down. The annual rate of inflation also fell as a result of that, coming down to 3.5% after May's 3-year high of a 4.2% reading. So we're kind of ironing out this this issue with Iran and the inflation data, at least for the month of June. When you look at core CPI, which excludes food and energy prices, core CPI remained flat for the month of July. And that was also well below the estimated increase of 0.2%. That brings the annual rate of core consumer prices to 2.6%, down from 2.9% in May. So we're still quite a bit away from the Fed's long-term target of 2% inflation for core prices. But boy, I will take 2.6% over 2.9%. A lot of folks were worried we were going to be pushing back over 3% for annualized
0: core
1: inflation.
0: It was a bit of a surprise, no doubt.
1: Yeah, and it wasn't just consumer prices that we saw decline in June. The producer price index also fell 0.3% for June, while core producer prices rose just 0.2%, which was less than what was expected. So all good news pretty much around the bend here whenever we're looking at CPI. And this has people wondering, well, what's that mean for Fed policy coming up later this year? We're gonna take a look at that now. The there was an article at stayathomemacro.com. It's an interesting, but I don't know this author well. Claudia Sahm, S-A-H-M is her name. While I don't know the author very well, I appreciated her analysis on this, on what it's going to take for the Fed to hike rates. So this author dove into the meeting minutes from the last FOMC meeting and has really been going through all the different policymakers' public prognostications over the last several weeks to get an idea of, you know, what's the table look like for the Fed right now? Basically, I'm not going to quote the FOMC meeting minutes for you.
0: Oh, thank you.
1: Pretty dry. It's dry reading and even drier radio. If you just kind of get down to the point, Fed policymakers have outlined really two potential paths for rates going forward. And she calls them scenarios A and B. Scenario A is that inflation improves soon. And then the expectation is that the Fed is likely to hold rates steady and maybe eventually cut. But that eventually is doing a lot of the heavy lifting there. And then scenario B is that sticky inflation remains with a stable labor market. And then we may be able to expect some hikes. Now, this article was published before the latest inflation data came out. June's inflation data fits solidly in scenario A. Inflation improves soon, and that would imply the Fed is more likely to hold rates steady. But we just want to remind you, 1 month's inflation data does not make a trend. Frankly, there is no trend in the inflation data right now. It is bouncing up and down at a more volatile pace than we're used to seeing with inflation data.
0: It really has been, and it's hard to kind of gauge things when you've got that kind of activity.
1: Yeah. So while we're trying to gauge things, well, futures markets are trying to gauge the likelihood that the Fed will increase rates at the meeting on July 29th. 1 week ago, the probability of a quarter point rate hike from the Federal Reserve at their next meeting in late July was above 30%. And you might recall, Bob, we were a bit surprised because that probability had increased rather dramatically in the prior several weeks. This inflation data changed all that. As we speak, now the probability of a quarter point hike at the Fed's meeting on July 29th sits at just 12%. That's not zero, but
0: it's more than I expected.
1: It seems to be moving further out. Now, if we go all the way out to the probabilities for the Fed's last meeting of this year, which is going to take place on December 9th, then you start to see a less rosy picture if you were hoping the Fed doesn't raise rates. Futures markets today price about a 71% probability that the Fed will have to hike rates at least one time by the end of this year. That is not, I wouldn't bet on it.
0: It's too far away.
1: It's just the further out these go.
0: That's right.
1: You just don't know.
0: Yeah.
1: I mean, there's even a, in the futures markets, there's a 4% probability that the Fed will hike rates three times this year. That seems very unlikely. So we'll just have to see where that goes.
0: Pigs will fly also.
1: Yeah, there you go. Yeah. Hey, we do want to check in on bond yields as well. Bond yields have benefited a bit from this inflation data. The 10-year Treasury yield is sitting at about 4.55%, so it's kind of come round trip after a recent jump with renewed hostilities in Iran. That isn't doing a lot of work, though, to help out with mortgage rates. The average 30-year fixed-rate mortgage is still sitting at about 6.64% in the U.S.
0: Yeah, that's tough, too. That we could really use some help there.
1: We absolutely could. Hey, next on the money, while we're on the topic of inflation, we want to highlight some things where you may be seeing inflation hit not necessarily your pocketbook directly, but it's hitting your grocery cart in ways that people aren't expecting. Now, you're familiar with the concept of shrinkflation, right? That's where instead of raising the price on a given good, they just make it a little smaller.
0: Everything's smaller.
1: Put a little bit less in the bottle, make the candy bar a little smaller. That's one that we're more used to. But now we're starting to see a different version of that same trend. And instead of shrinking the size of a given good, you're seeing some manufacturers that are starting to change how they make some of the things that are, these are beloved household products that, you know, people are getting pretty upset
0: household,
1: about.
0: Household, you mean things you can eat?
1: Things you can eat mostly are what we're going to focus on. But there, you know, some of the things that maybe your favorite foods might be changing. They might have already changed and nobody told you.
0: I think I know a couple of them.
1: We're going to share some of that with you next. This is On the Money.
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4: Hey, welcome back. This is On the Money, and I'm Bob Stockdale, along with Eric Robert. We're part of the ClearPath Wealth Management Group at Stifel. Sorry, I got a little hung up there, Eric.
5: You guys don't know what happens during the breaks here.
4: Yeah, try to laugh and try not to laugh. Anyway, we have two partners along with ourselves. We have Mark Reardon and Jason Becker. They're both managing directors of investments, and we'd love to have a chance to talk with you, especially if you're thinking about buying an annuity, because annuities need to be approached, I'm trying to think of the best way to say this, carefully. You need to be careful if you're thinking about buying an annuity. And the reason you need to do that is because they don't work for everybody, and they're very different, and there are all kinds of different things that go into different annuities, and they're hard to understand a lot.
5: Boy, Bob, that is so true. I mean, it's on two levels. One, there are many people where an annuity in and of itself is just an inappropriate application to solve the problem for that person.
4: Mm-hmm.
5: But that's not always the case. But even so, if an annuity might make sense for your scenario, there's a lot of different types of annuities. And we see this all the time where people come in and say, hey, I'm thinking about, you know, I heard some ad or I talked with somebody and they want to sell me XYZ annuity. And you look at it and you go, well, what are you trying to do with this? Because that's completely different than anything that you've discussed wanting to do in the past.
4: Sure.
5: And a lot of times you walk through how the thing actually works, they go, oh, that's not what I want at all. That doesn't mean that there isn't an annuity that might be appropriate for you. It just depends.
4: That's right.
5: So if you don't know, and AI isn't giving you a straight answer, we'll talk about that in a little bit.
4: And if you're not sure at all, some of these annuities will lock your money up for 10 or more years.
5: Yeah.
4: So it's important to understand what you're doing and make sure it's right for you.
5: Yeah. And it's important to work with an advisor who's not pushing you hard to do what you really want to work with somebody who's going to help you understand what you're doing. There's usually more than one way to solve this problem.
4: That's
5: right. We want to show you both of them so you can make an informed decision.
4: If all you sell is annuities,
5: go figure.
4: That's what you're going to get.
5: Yeah. Yeah. So go to clearpathinvesting.com. That's clearpathinvesting.com. Or call our office at 636-695-2650. Bob, interesting article here. This was from Bloomberg. The article's titled From Chocolate to Orange Juice, More Brands Sneak in Cheaper Ingredients. So we discussed this a little bit, the phenomenon known as shrinkflation. We've all gotten all too familiar with over the last several years is, you know, things like bags of chips just getting smaller.
4: Yeah.
5: Same price, less in them. Sometimes the bag itself doesn't get smaller. It's just there's less in it on the other side. They fill it with literally more air.
4: Yeah.
5: Now a number of different manufacturers are taking a different approach. They realize people are getting really frustrated about shrinkflation. So what if there's something we can do to just make the ingredients cheaper but keep the size the same? One of those people who picked up on it is a gentleman named Brad Reese. R-E-E-S-E. Does that sound familiar at all? If you've ever heard of the candy Reese's. Well, Brad is the grandson of the creator of the original Reese's Peanut Butter Cup. He walks around downtown Manhattan with a Reese's Peanut Butter Cup racing jacket. I guess there's a race car somewhere out there that's branded by Reese's. And he's embarrassed to wear it outside anymore. Because the company that makes Reese's, that's Hershey's, has made some changes recently, and it is not sitting too well with Brad, as well as other people who are big fans of those peanut butter cups. Now, I'm personally not a Reese's person. I haven't been impacted by this, but we see it all over.
4: Yeah.
5: What's happening in this case is cocoa prices

0: have gone up dramatically. We're not just talking about normal inflation here. There's been some major, major increases in cocoa prices, and some confectionaries, companies like Hershey's and others, are starting to swap out those ingredients for substitutes, hoping that docile consumers won't notice the difference. It appears not to be working out so well.
1: I was going to ask you, do you think that that's going to work? People are going to if they're used to eating something over years, and then you start changing ingredients, and it's not as good as it was before, you're going to hear back from that.
0: Yeah, it's not just Reese's, by the way. Ventura Foods added more water to its popular Smart Balance vegan butter spread. All the way back in 2022, it took it from 64% vegetable oil to 39% vegetable oil. I don't know. Maybe that makes it healthier. I would think maybe water's a little healthier than vegetable oil, but I don't think you feel like you're getting your money's worth there.
1: Sounds like they're really, really maxing it out there.
0: Well, so Brad Reese isn't alone here, and he's taken to posting publicly on social media about his discontent over the reformulation of Reese's Peanut Butter Cups. He's developed quite a fan following as a result.
1: I guess so. I mean, I have to tell you, I'm a little disappointed.
0: Yeah, interesting. Interesting theme there in the world of inflation in the U.S. For those of you who are hoping for relief at the gas pump, you know, we got a little bit over the last month. We talked about that with the inflation data, but Semaphore is reporting that gas price relief may remain elusive for some time here in the U.S. The resumption of strikes between between Iran and the U.S. Are putting President Trump's goal to slash retail fuel prices ahead of the midterm elections potentially further out of reach. U.S. crude oil prices ticked back to a four-week high, pushing above $80 a barrel earlier this week. That came as the Trump administration announced that the U.S. will reinstate its blockade on Iran and begin, the announcement at the time was that the U.S. was proposing charging its own fees on commercial shipping through the Strait of Hormuz. That has, since this article was written, been thrown out the window.
1: It's all changed.
0: My sense on that was kind of a rattle people's cages negotiating strategy. But, you know, I guess we'll see. The proof will be in the pudding there. The elevated range for oil prices in that $75 to $95 a barrel price range is still somewhere between 10 to 15% above pre-war levels, depending at what time you're measuring it. And it just needs to, you know, you got to kind of settle in here and understand we may not be headed back to $4 a gallon gas imminently, but $2 a gallon gas, $3 a gallon gas, doesn't look like it's forthcoming.
1: The good old days.
0: Soon. Yeah. Yeah. All right. Let's take a look at what's going on with the U.S. stock market, in particular from the standpoint of concentration risk. So, you know, we spend a lot of time working with clients to help them identify where you may have an issue in your portfolio that's kind of hidden under the surface. You know, when we're worried about what we call concentration in a portfolio.
1: Yeah, let's explain what that means.
0: Yeah. It just think of it this way. A diversified portfolio keeps all of your eggs from being in one basket. A concentrated portfolio is the opposite. All your eggs
1: You've
0: are
1: got
0: in
1: one big egg,
0: some basket. Now, the most pernicious potential example of that would be a concentrated portfolio in a single company's stock. And then you're taking on every type of risk. You know, you've got the company's risk.
1: Oh, yeah.
0: You've got the industry's risk. If anything goes wrong with that, it could take a big chunk out of your portfolio.
1: We've seen that many times over many years.
0: Yeah. Now, to be fair, concentration can also work in your favor.
1: It can.
0: You might wonder, like, why would anybody do that? Well, a lot of times it's because they did very, very well with this investment, or maybe they were an employee of the company and they accrued a lot of stock over many years, and it's worked for them. But it's not a risk that you just want to persistently ignore, and there are tools available to help you mitigate it. But what we're going to talk about is hidden concentration in your portfolio. So you might think that just because you're using diversified funds of various types to invest, that means you're inherently not concentrated. That may not be the case. We often see people come in with an entirely fund-based portfolio, assuming that they're diversified, but when you look under the hood, the funds own the same thing over and over and over
1: again. We see that all the time.
0: Yeah.
1: We really do.
0: And a good example of that

0: just the S&P 500. A lot of concerns that the top 10 companies in the S&P 500, their percentage of the relative valuation of the overall index has grown over time. And as of about midway through 2026, the top 10 companies in the S&P 500 represented 43% of the market capitalization of the index overall. That is not quite an all-time high. It actually was slightly higher at one point last year. But that's a lot for just 10 of the around 500 companies that are in the S&P 500 to represent almost half of the value of the index itself. One of the themes that we've seen come out of this is many investors are going, hey, maybe I need to diversify away from just holding U.S. stocks. You know, some people prefer not to hold foreign equities for various reasons. And
1: sure.
0: One way that you can help mitigate concentration risk in the U.S. market might be to include some foreign equities in your portfolio. And you think that solves my concentration issue, right? Here's the problem.
1: No, not so fast.
0: It turns out the U.S. market, as concentrated as it has become in recent years, is actually one of the least concentrated markets in the world. As a matter of fact, if you look at the 20 largest stock markets in the world, only Japan has a smaller share of its market controlled by the 10 largest companies. Japan's top 10 companies by market capitalization make up around 30% of the country's main investable stock market.
1: Sure.
0: In the U.S., as I mentioned, that's up to about 43% as of midway through the year.
1: So that means that 18 of the world's largest stock markets are more concentrated than the U.S.
0: Yeah, and here's some of the others. Canada has 45% concentration in the top 10 companies. Taiwan is well over 50%. And we're not going to get into the individual companies here, but there's one that it has the country's name in the name of the company. And if you look at Taiwan's whole economy, a lot of it's based on right there. You know, that's a different kind of concentration.
1: Yeah.
0: France, this was news to me. France has close to 60% concentration in its top 10 companies. Germany's above 60%. South Korea's at 66%. Hong Kong, more than 70%. And Spain is close to 76%.
1: Yeah, these are really shocking.

0: might actually be doubling or tripling down on the industry risk that already exists in the U.S. stock market. You know, Bob, sometime we're going to have Stifel's chief investment officer on the show for an interview to talk about this, because I know he's very passionate about it. Mike O'Keefe is our CIO.
1: Sure.
0: If you're a client or you've signed up for a mailing list, we'll send out some of his missives periodically whenever they're timely and interesting to a broad listener base. But this is something that, you think there's an easy button here. You think that you can just set it and forget it in passive index funds or whatever your investment of choice is. It's not always that simple under the hood.
1: Yes, well put.
0: There you go. Hey, next on the money, we're going to talk about what is the rule of 72? That's something that we haven't covered here in a while, but it is an important rule of thumb to understand how the growth of your investments can change over time. We're also going to talk about whether the 60-40 portfolio is better in retirement than potentially more aggressive allocations. It depends a lot on your circumstances, and we'll kind of give you some hints as to what to look at there. That's all next. This is On the Money.
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3: The northwest flow in control, but it still remains unsettled with a mix of clouds and sunshine on this Saturday. It's windy, and there will be scattered showers and thunderstorms around, but not raining all the time. 78 for the high. We'll keep an eye on the sky once again. Tonight, scattered showers and thunderstorms, especially during the evening. 67. Sunday, still looking okay. Partly sunny and near 80. 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Chief Meteorologist Dave Murray.

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3: 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And if you are 5-10 years out from retirement, it is time to sharpen your pencil and get a financial plan put together. If you haven't done that, and I want to encourage you, don't whiff at this. All right, going out to an online calculator, plugging in some numbers, kind of putting your finger in the air to see which way the wind's blowing, see am I good enough, am I not good enough? When you're getting especially 5 years out from when you want to be able to retire, or not you've set that date, then it's getting more urgent the closer that you get. But there's a lot of details that need to be sorted out. It goes beyond just your investments and your asset allocation. We need to be thinking about how Social Security is going to work, when you and potentially your spouse are going to claim Social Security, if you have pensions. How's all this come together?
4: Yeah, it comes together from us.
3: That's right. And the reason why we want to encourage you to get ahead of it is if you wait too soon to retirement, it may or may not mean that you can still potentially reach your goals if you were in a position to do it, but you might have missed some huge planning opportunities. You might need to be redirecting your savings into different types of accounts. Maybe you've loaded up your traditional IRAs and 401ks, and we can see that you've already got an issue with required minimum distributions later in life. Yeah. That might suggest we need to do more taxable savings Roth savings.
4: But you know, Eric, so many people look at that and they think they glaze over. You know, it's like, oh, how do I
3: glaze
4: do this
3: over
4: now?
3: This is the most exciting stuff in the world, Bob.
4: but the good news is we help you.
3: That's right.
4: Through all this.
3: Yeah. And we would love to help you. Go to clearpathinvesting.com or call our office at 636-695-2650. Now, we're going to shift to the other end of the spectrum here. When you're saving money, and, you know, we focus a lot on distributing money and making sure you have a portfolio that doesn't run out of income during your lifetime. Those are critical things in retirement. But, you know, a lot of people are out there going, wait a minute, I'm 30 years out from retirement. I'm 20 years out from retirement. I'm focused on, am I saving enough? Am I saving it in the right place? And then how can I wrap my head around saving $1,000 or $10,000 or whatever the number is today? What's that number going to look like 20, 30, 40 years from now? Our brains are not wired to understand compound interest over long time frames. It just, exponential growth does not work well in most human brains unless you swim in it all day long. So we're going to share with you a few rules of thumb to help you understand how to project the potential growth of your investments. Now, you know, this is not regarding any specific type of investment. They're literally algorithms or what they are. They're little mathematical tricks that can help you understand how long it takes to see a given sum of money double, triple, and quadruple over time. And when you understand these numbers, it can really help you maintain the momentum that you need to keep saving. Because it can be hard if you're saving a few hundred bucks a month or $1,000 or whatever the number is, and you, especially in a market environment that isn't going up all the time, you lose your vigor to want to keep doing it. This can help you do that, and it's called, we're going to start with the rule of 72. Now, this is, we've talked about it before on the show, but a lot of people, you know, don't know what this is. It's a good, easy trick that you can internalize and understand how long it takes to double your money given a particular rate of return. So, Bob, do you want to walk us through how the rule of 72 works?
4: Sure. Yeah. The rule of 72 has been used for centuries.

0: countries because it provides a quick, reliable, accurate estimate without requiring a calculator, which is nice, or financial software. Here's how it works.
1: I'm going to challenge them on not needing a calculator.
0: Okay.
1: Some people can do this math in their head, but a calculator still helps sometimes.
0: That's for sure. Yes, I could use one. So the rule of 72 is a, again, mathematical shortcut. Use it for estimating number of years required for an investment to double its value at a fixed annual rate of return. So it's relatively easy to use, even though, you know, you may need a calculator, I guess.
1: Yeah.
0: For example, if an investment earns 8% annually, 70 divided by 8 equals 9.
1: 72 so it, divided by 8.
0: I'm sorry, 72. Yes, that is important to get the numbers right.
1: Yeah.
0: But yeah, so that's how it works.
1: Yeah, so you take 72, divide it by your rate of return, in this case 8%, and that the answer 9 tells you how many years it will take to double your money. So if you have an average annual return of 8%, it'll take approximately 9 years. Couple caveats, okay? If this is assuming a fixed rate of return, which isn't how most investments work.
0: That is sort of a problem.
1: Yeah. Yes. So we're talking about an average rate of return. And in reality, the sequence of those returns, you might have years you're up 15%, years you're down 5%, but your average return comes out to 8. And depending on the order of those returns year by year, it may be more or less than 9 years before you get there. If you do happen to have a true fixed rate investment with an 8% return, there's other things we might need to talk about there. But then the math holds true. So that's the rule of 72. Take 72, divide it by your rate of return, and it tells you how many years you need to double an investment. And we've run the math for you here on a number of different rates of return.
0: Sure.
1: So you just shared 8%. It takes 9 years.
0: Mm-hmm.
1: If you get a 9% rate of return, 72 divided by 9 is 8 years. See how I did that?
0: Wow. If
1: you have a 10% rate of return, it's 7.2 years. 11% is 6.5 years. 12% is 6 years. So go figure, the higher your return, the less time it takes to get there. The inverse is also true. If you only have a 4% rate of return, it's going to take you 18 years to double your money. So this can also help you wrap your head around, if you are a younger investor, you have a longer time horizon before you need this money, and you are taking steps to make your portfolio more conservative, where you don't have a higher expected future return, it may feel easier at the time because you see less volatility in the portfolio, but you could be adding not just a few years, but potentially a decade or more onto the amount of time it takes to double that money. And if you're trying to get as much saved and growth while you're working and still able to save and have an income, sacrificing your long-term return isn't making it easier to get there.
0: Yeah. That's a good point.
1: So we're going to give you two additional rules to consider here. If you understand the rule of 72, divide 72 by the rate of return. It tells you the number of years it takes to double your money. Well, there's also the rule of 114. And that's where you take 114 divided by the rate of return, and it'll tell you how long it takes to triple your money. And the next one is the rule of 144. If you take 144 divided by the rate of return, it'll tell you how long it takes to quadruple your money.
0: Sounds like you might need some help with that.
1: These are the sort of things we talk about on our family road trips. You know, I get
0: Wait
1: all the
0: minute.
1: Turn off the radio, kids, get your headphones off. We're going to talk about the rule of 144. And no calculators. I want you all to calculate this in your heads and tell me how long it's going to take
0: That's
1: to double
0: a great
1: your money.
0: Idea. Yeah.
1: You got to keep the kids interested on those long road trips.
0: Yeah, sure.
1: You know, a lot of that going on. So that's all good. Hey, next on the Money, we are going to talk about, again, AI and how AI can cause problems whenever you're going to it for major financial decisions. This is an increasing issue with investors, and there was another article out this week talking about how AI chatbots' confidence can mislead unintentionally people who are trying to make important financial decisions. You'll want to hear more about this. That's next. This is On the Money.

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8: 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Was it 1990? No, Bob. 1890.
9: It's hard to imagine a brokerage firm at that time. 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
8: 136 years of continually serving clients and helping you pursue your best interest.
9: That is amazing.
8: Investments. It's just a phenomenal story right here in the St. Louis area. And whether you are an investor who's looking for a company that you can not only get to know, but has all of the features and benefits of any of the largest companies out there, we can do just about anything. I mean, if we do investment banking, custom credit, all sorts of things that you might not expect as just a normal investment client. There's very little that we can't help you with, regardless of the complexity. But in addition to that, if you're a financial advisor and you are looking for a place where you can run your business and help your clients pursue their best interest and be unencumbered by a company that's trying to tell you
9: how to do it.
8: You know, we give you all the resources, we all have all the capabilities, but this business has become ever more difficult to manage, and some firms take an approach of simply telling people what to do who aren't close to the client, who don't actually understand their needs and their wishes and their desires, and instead just try to shove them into models that are run by somebody on a different side of the country or maybe even a different side of the planet.
9: Mm-hmm.
8: That's not what we do. We're here to meet you where you are, help you customize your portfolio the way you want to see it. And certainly, if you want to take just our best ideas and have us manage it with discretion, we do that all the time. But that doesn't describe everybody's situation, and it's not always the best path for people. You might own those things for a reason or have taxable gains in them, and it just doesn't make sense to blow out and put it into something just because it fits into a model better. So go to clearpathinvesting.com, whether you are looking for investment management help or, importantly, if you're looking for the best place to work in investment management, we'd love to talk to you about that. Do want to talk about AI here again, Bob. So there was an article from The Conversation this week titled, When Managing Your Money, Take a Chatbot's Confidence with a Grain of Salt. And we've spoken about this within different contexts in recent weeks. But in this case, it's discussing an individual, Susie, who's 63 years old, currently retired, and she's looking for guidance on when to take Social Security. So she turned to an AI chatbot. She typed in details of her situation and got a calm, well-organized, and confident answer, and says, claim this much now, convert this much from your IRAs and so forth. And she thought that all sounded pretty good, so she went ahead and started doing it. Started running into some issues afterwards when she realized, wait a minute, maybe the chatbot didn't have all of its facts straight. And unfortunately, in her case, that turned out to be the case. And as she learned, sometimes you're making these decisions regarding things like Social Security, Medicare, others. And once you made the decision and you filed the forms and took the check, you can't undo
9: it.
8: You're
9: stuck.
8: Yeah.
9: Yeah.
8: So, you know, Susie isn't an exception here. AI chatbots have entered everyday life with remarkable speed, according to a 2025 Pew Research

0: Center survey, 34% of U.S. adults and 58% of those under 30 have used an AI chatbot, to roughly double the share from 2 years earlier. And those numbers are growing. We just want to encourage you yet again, be careful when you're basing important financial decisions purely on what you get out of an AI chatbot. We love them. They're awesome tools. They can be helpful, but you have to know whether or not the answer you're getting is accurate, and they aren't always.
1: Absolutely. No, it's scary. It really is. You have to be very, very careful.
0: So before you ready, fire, aim, and make permanent financial decisions, give us a call, 636-695-2650, or go to our website, clearpathinvesting.com, and we'll be happy to take a look. And we will see you here next week for On the Money.
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2: New escalations. I'm Angelo Bavaro, Fox News. Two new attacks have been reported on commercial shipping in the Strait of Hormuz. One tanker was apparently hit, while another projectile exploded in the water near a second vessel.
3: Initially, it was Iran state television claiming that they attacked two oil tankers yesterday in the Strait of Hormuz. Now, British maritime experts are confirming that two tankers were attacked, at least one was hit, and four of them turned around. So this is a sign of continuing attacks against commercial shipping in the Strait, something the U.S., of course, wants to stop, and it's something President Trump has cited in his decision that he's considering about perhaps launching major strikes against Iran once again. Those strikes could begin as early as this weekend. They could last several days. Here's President Trump.
4: We'll be hitting them. We'll be hitting them very hard. And, at some point, they're going to say, we just can't take it anymore.
3: That decision comes after a great deal of frustration with time given for diplomacy.
2: Fox's Steve Harrigan. The Justice Department is dropping criminal charges against former Olympian David Hearn. He was accused of deliberately damaging the Lincoln Memorial reflecting pool. Well, government lawyers say new evidence shows damage to that reflecting pool was caused by a flawed installation, not by Hearn. Cases of that explosive diarrhea parasite are soaring in Michigan. Fox's Gary Baumgarten.
5: More than 10,000 cases now in the Great Lakes state, making it the hardest hit in the United States. But there is some good news, as public health officials say that the outbreak seems to be slowing down. The state health department says nearly 200 of the patients required hospitalization. That being said, the number of people going to hospitals to complain of diarrhea is declining, leading to hope that the outbreak has peaked. Gary Baumgarten.

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1: A Florida sheriff's office is ramping up its manhunt for a murder suspect they're calling a master of disguise and releasing even more pictures, including one of her hand tattoo, in hopes that somebody will turn her in.
3: It's been more than a month since Isabel Johnson vanished, and now investigators are releasing new photos in hopes of tracking down the 38-year-old murder suspect. One photo shows a distinctive flower tattoo on Johnson's left hand. Investigators have previously released several photos showing Johnson's tattoos that could help members of the public recognize her despite any attempt she may make to disguise herself while on the run. Johnson is wanted in connection with the death of 43-year-old Jason Colthart, who was reported missing May 24th and whose remains were found in a shallow grave at a Freepoint, Florida home on June 25th. Now, since then, Johnson has not been located. They say she was last seen at a Destin tattoo shop.
1: Fox's Chanley Painter, five people have been arrested in connection with that case. Singer-songwriter Carly Simon is opening up about her Parkinson's diagnosis.
6: Grammy award-winning singer-songwriter Carly Simon has Parkinson's disease. The You're So Vain singer revealing a variety of health issues in a statement about the diagnosis, sharing that she's been living with arthritis and had joint replacement surgeries, but her mobility was still on the decline. She's also received treatment for basal cell carcinoma on her face. But through these challenges, Simon is still making music. Simon rose to fame in the 70s, and received an Oscar for her song Let the River Run from the movie Working Girl. She's also written five children's books and two memoirs. Lisa Brady, Fox News.
1: Several social media companies, including Meta, TikTok, Snapchat, and YouTube, are being sued by the families of four teenagers who died by suicide. Google, which owns YouTube, says it's reviewing that lawsuit and extends its sympathies to the families. I'm Angelo Bavaro, and this is Fox News.
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8: Our Home Improvement Show. Welcome, welcome, 97.1 FM. Joining us on KMOX, so we've got a little bigger audience, a little bigger crowd, maybe some more questions, maybe some more comments or concerns. What is going on in your home? So for those who weren't here for the first hour, I have Jake Spurgeon, Mosby Design Sales Consultant, with me here today to help out with some conversations. We're talking about small projects that Mosby can do. We're going to be talking about the whole conversation of move versus remodeling. This is a conversation we talk about very, very often. So we can get into all of that, but we can also get into whatever you need. Whatever your topic is can be our topic. Don't worry, you can call, and we've got the text lines open today, so you can text in 314-436-7900. Get you right in here with me. And if you just want to make a comment through the text, so we got our text that just came in a little bit ago that says, Jake was my son Jordan's baseball coach. That's awesome.
9: It's pretty funny.
8: Yeah, I love it. So, whatever you need. Again, 314-436-7900. 7900. Join the conversation, and we'll see what's going on at your home. But for now, let's, as promised, let's talk about the bathroom, because you have to just gut and remodel the whole bathroom. That's the only thing you can do, right?
0: No, not at all.
8: Awesome.
0: There are tons of updates that maybe some clients, the wet space or the shower is perfectly fine, but maybe a new vanity cabinet, sink and a faucet, maybe just the floor replacement, maybe a mirror and a light fixture. These are little changes that have a big impact to the space.
8: Yeah, absolutely. And if you can, you know, one of the things I see often with bathrooms is really to have it lit up the way that you use it.
0: Yeah.
8: And you see the lighting wrong all the time. So we can move, you know, we are electrical contracting company as well. So we can move the lights around. We can change them. We can change from overhead to a couple wall sconces. And so what are some reasons in a bathroom people might need to have their lighting moved?
0: Functionality. We are having the discussion more and more with homeowners about, it's not just about that vanity light. Adding a shower light over the tub or shower area adds a ton of extra light in the space, so it's not like this dark hole in the corner. Lighted vanity mirrors, you know, where the lighting is built into the mirror, so you get lighting at your face. Same thing for adding sconces maybe to the left and the right of the mirror. Under cabinet lighting, you know, not just for wall cabinets, but maybe a little toe kick light to brighten up the, you know, the space at night when you walk in there and use the bathroom.
8: Night light.
0: These are great, easy, little small things that, again, make the space that much more awesome to use.
8: Yeah. And so we do a lot of bathrooms, and we do a lot of partial bathrooms. Some are the exact opposite. It's literally just the shower.
0: Yeah.
8: Just take out the tub, make it a stand-up shower only, and just do basically the floor, the three walls, get that area put in. And the only time that I do see that task becoming difficult is when you get into an older home.
0: Yeah.
8: You get into the mud set tile, and it's really, if the, most times it's going around the full room, and it really makes it hard to just touch one little bit area of, now you could still do like just the floor, just the vanity, just some lighting, some of that stuff, but that shower can get complicated when you get into that.
0: I think one of the great exercises that we do at Mosby is when we do design and we do quotes and estimates, is we like to break those two areas apart to say, you know, maybe we can't bite off the whole bathroom remodel, and maybe it does make sense to only do part of it at a time. Let's focus on the need, and then quote it. If you did just the shower area, here's kind of your investment. If we did just some of these cosmetic updates outside the wet space, here's what your investment is. And then if you decided to do the whole thing, here's that, you know, that cost.
8: Yeah.
0: And it really helps homeowners figure out what's best. And we talk through the pros and cons of each option.
8: Yeah, absolutely. And looking at, you know, offering financing, that is also a good conversation that we have very often in order to end up getting to the whole thing. So a lot of times I'm talking all the time, one, about if you're going to do one or the other, do the most expensive part first. Cause if you're going to wait on another and say remodeling is going up five, you know, it averages like 5 to 10% a year or something like that.
0: Yep.
8: Well, if you got two projects and one's $20,000 and one's $40,000. What do you want to pay 10% more per year on for every year that you wait? If you can get the larger one out of the way, then you're you know, less of an increase when you get to the next part. And in offering some financing to kick in even a portion of that to help is a great thing.
0: Yeah, it can. And sometimes the financing can be used to turn a small project into a little bit of a bigger project.
8: Yeah.
0: To just really let you bite off more and kind of have monthly payments for it.
8: Yeah, yeah. And being able to have something, too, to offer that isn't a part of the home is a great benefit also. 'Cause like a lot of people today are kind of stuck in a situation like I am where you refinanced your house in around 2020. You got like 2.9% interest, and they're like, well, I don't want to do anything to that loan.
0: Yeah.
8: You know, so having one that could just kick in and it's actually not attached to your home, it's not changing your mortgage, helps out too, because then you're just that slightly higher interest rate is on a way smaller amount, mm-hmm. and you keep that mortgage intact.
0: Yeah, we have these conversations with clients and homeowners almost every day, every other day, about not just about what should you do, but how do you pay for it. And, you know, we have avenues to internally to help clients with payment plans and payment options, and then externally. Now, yeah. I always kind of joke and say, you know, we're not financial experts. We just play one on TV.
8: Yeah.
0: we have individuals to call to get you those answers. If it is a larger project, like an addition or a first floor makeover that you want to do some significant changes, here's how we can help you figure out how to pay for it.
8: Yeah, yeah. And also having one of the things I really like about the financing we have like that we do work with is the fact that there's no early payoff penalties, yeah. or anything like that. So I have seen several clients, they just basically finance the whole project.
0: Mm-hmm.
8: You don't have to worry about putting down a deposit. You don't have to worry about getting a check in or making a payment 2 weeks in, halfway through a project. You don't even have to worry about that final payment. You basically just go through the whole thing, and then you start getting stuff from the financing company at the end, and then they just pay it.
0: Yeah.
8: They're like, it's just, that's so much easier than dealing with everything.
0: It lets you push that balance, you know, down the road, or
8: yeah.
0: the can down the road, if you will, for 6, 9 months, maybe a year, depending on what you're doing.
8: Yeah, exactly.
0: And take that cash that you would have paid for the project, invest it somewhere temporarily.
8: Yeah. Yep. Put it in a CD.
0: Yeah. Build some interest off of it.
8: Yeah.
0: Do a short-term investment with it. Something.
8: Yeah, absolutely. So there's a lot of great ways like that I really love being able to help out like that as well. So, but I want to, what I really want to get into is, I'd want to get into this whole conversation that we have so often that with so many clients, they're looking at remodeling their house and they're comparing it to moving. I definitely would love to get into that because there's a lot of key points there and there's a lot to think about that not everybody thinks about, or they find out throughout the process and then they end up coming back and going, oh gosh, yeah, we're going to go ahead and remodel because it's just getting crazy there. So there's a lot we could touch on there. Again, join the conversation. Anything you got going on, we'd love to help you out today on about around your house from the foundation all the way up to the roof. We can help you out. Me and Jake today, 314-436-7900. You can call in, have a conversation, or same number, you can text in. And we can try and answer your question. Just listen in and we'll answer from that text. Again, 314-436-7900. We're going to jump into a quick break. We'll have more home improvement when we return.

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2: Here we are. Welcome back. Welcome back, Home Improvement Show. Boy, having a great time here. Loving Jake hanging out with me. I love to have that. The more information, the more we can spread to you, the better off we are. So anything you need around your house, me and Jake can help you out today. 314-436-7900. And speaking of helping out today, let's get to the phones and see what's going on with Julie that's called in. Julie, hey, are you there? Can you hear me?
3: Yeah, can you hear me?
2: Yes, I can. Thanks for calling.
3: Oh,
2: what's
3: perfect.
2: Going on?
3: Okay. I got all kinds of projects going on. I'm a DIYer.
2: Okay.
3: First of all, we got hit by hail at my house a couple of years ago, and I hired a contractor. I'm not really happy. But point being is, let's talk about the roofing, okay?
2: Uh-huh.
3: I had somebody come out and look at it, and he wasn't really quite happy with the way the edging of my shingles were on my eaves. He said they were too extended. He said sometimes the, what you call, flashing is not done correctly also. So he advised to have them come back and put at least a maximum of 3/4 of an inch hangover instead of an inch to an inch and a half hangover because of the way the rain, it comes and sometimes can go underneath the shingles. And so that was one issue. And then the flashing on the edges between the siding and the roof, there should not be any nails showing because of the rain can go through those holes. Is that correct?
2: Yes. So definitely 100% correct on the flashing up against the walls, that step flashing. You should not see that step flashing. And typically we nail that step flashing to the wall, not the roof. And so, yeah, you're trying. Yeah. So if you can see the flashing, you can see a nail through it. You definitely, that's not good for step flashing. That does happen occasionally on what we call counter flashing. Cause when the roof just ends at a wall, it's not the side of the wall, but it just ends against kind of like a dormer front wall or something like that. There is a piece that comes out from behind the siding that's called counter flashing, and it's a long row that goes on top of the shingles. And occasionally you'll get nails in that, and it's still, I would rather not have them there. But all roofers always do is they just pull, they kind of pull that flashing up, slide their new shingles underneath it. And after you've done that two or three times, replacing roofs over 20, 30, 40 years, there comes a point when it would be good to replace that step flashing. And what they do is they nail it down and then they put some rubberized or some silicone, like some caulk over those nail holes. And that caulk only lasts so long. So I'd rather replace that flashing and not have the nails, but you do see the nails there quite often. So,
3: yeah. Okay. I was right about that. I had some other issues with these people. Okay. I've got that. Can I ask another question or not?
2: Yeah. I'm up. Sure. Go ahead.
3: So we built our house and some of the stuff that was done, I'm kind of redoing over because I didn't like how they did them, but we lived with them for, my house is now 25 years old and it's in good condition, but we had the 12x12 tile put into the master bathroom. All right. And there was this one tile that keeps on cracking. Now, as I understand it, I replaced it like three times because I kept moving tile. I tried to get it as flat as I possibly could and took all the

0: what do you call it, the stuff that keeps it on the, what do you call that, the cement, I guess, on the bottom.
1: Tile
0: kind of level it out. And I've leveled it and leveled it and leveled it, but it's still, it same tile keeps cracking. I'm wanting to probably get somebody professional to do that, because if I've tried it three times and I'm running out of tile, I want someone to actually know, you know, another try on that instead of replace the whole
1: so
0: floor.
1: So, yeah, that's so your shower floor is tile, and that's where that's happening?
0: No,
1: it's or the bathroom
0: actual,
1: floor.
0: It's the bathroom floor.
1: Oh, gotcha.
0: Yeah.
1: It's not it's in the shower. It's in the bathroom. Yeah.
0: Yes, sir. And
1: yeah.
0: It's a walkway going into the bathroom. It's that one that has the highest pressure when you're putting your foot down.
1: Yeah. So that would be, yeah, it would definitely be good to have a professional look at that, just because the tile, you don't want it to have a lot of deflection. So this could be an issue large enough to where it's only happening in one spot, but your whole floor is kind of deficient. And it may, there's a possibility that if you don't have a thick enough backer and you don't have a thick enough subfloor and you don't have a tall enough floor joist, that you could be getting enough bounce and deflection in that area of the floor that no matter who fixes it, it could still crack. And that's
0: okay,
1: really what I'd recommend finding
0: that?
1: Out. Yeah, yeah. Yeah. They should
0: okay,
1: be able to look
0: right,
1: at
0: we'll
1: it and find
0: done.
1: That out. Absolutely.
0: Okay.
1: And your other question on the roof, I forgot about the overhang.
0: The overhang, yeah.
1: Yeah, so that overhang, they are right. You don't want it going past an inch because the shingles will just, they'll eventually bend and break off. They'll be too far. And so a standard drip edge usually gives you 3/4 of an inch of overhang. And that's where if you had a standard drip edge and then you ran your shingles to that, that gets you the proper overhang to drip into the gutter. So he's right about the shingle edges too. So, all right, go ahead.
0: Okay, one other question.
1: Sure.
0: I've got, and I'm done. Because
1: that's
0: it really
1: fine.
0: Blew my mind.
1: Yeah.
0: So I've got stamped concrete in my patio in the back, and we put it in a few years ago. And now I want to reseal it. Now, I like the color of it because I can tell that when I put water on it, that it still has a nice color. It just needs to be sealed. What product do you recommend for me to reseal that?
1: So what you're looking for is a top coat roll-on sealer. So
0: you want to roll on.
1: Yep.
0: Okay.
1: Yeah, you want one that you just kind of roll on. It literally creates a coating over the top of the concrete, and it creates a little bit of a sheen, and that is what enhances that color and everything in the stamped concrete. So I would definitely say you want a top coat one, and it'd be okay to ask them and just let them know that, like, what's the best one for I don't have a brand or anything off the top of my head.
0: Oh, okay.
1: But
0: sure.
1: But you can ask them in the store or in the paint store, like, yeah, I want to put this over, you know, stamped decorative colored concrete, and they should be able to guide you to that. But it's a top coat one. You don't want anything that soaks in that you can't see, because the sheen is what pulls that color out.
0: Oh, perfect. And that's great.
1: Yep.
0: So then that'd be easier than actually spraying it on.
1: Yep, because it's just like painting. Yep. Yep, you just put it on with like a roller.
0: And then wash it, obviously, pressure wash it, let it dry, and then put it on.
1: You got it.
0: Oh, you've been very, very helpful. I really appreciate that. So thank you so much.
1: Good. Hey, you are very, very welcome. Awesome. I appreciate the call. Good set of questions. Sorry for the troubles with the roofing. And unfortunately, it's pretty common that you get into those kind of issues and troubles with the roofing. But so we're kind of jumping into our time break here for our middle hour break. So I'm going to ask Peter if he could just kind of, you can hang on the line for about 2 minutes. We'll get to Peter as soon as we return. For everybody else, if you have anything else going on, any other thoughts, questions, comments, concerns, 314-436-7900, call or text, and we'll get to your questions. We'll see how we can help you out, and we'll get to Peter right after these messages. 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
3: The first weekend of August is here and still a little unsettled on this Saturday. A mix of clouds and sunshine, windy, really comfortable. Temperature 78, but there will be scattered showers and thunderstorms from time to time. Not raining all the time. Scattered showers and thunderstorms around this evening, 67. Sunday looking okay, partly sunny. Temperatures near 80. How about 66 on Sunday night? 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
1: 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Thomas Jefferson tried them. 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
3: All right, here we go. Home improvement show for everybody. Got Jake Spurgeon sitting in with me today, having some great conversations, answering some great questions. And so we got a text that came in real quick. I wanted to just go back over because it's asking about the number that we talked about earlier for having Mosby come out to your home. And it was actually our website. So if you go to Mosby's

0: Sintered, S-I-N-T-E-R-E-D, Stone. Have you heard anything about that at all?
1: I have not. Sintered, you called it?
0: Sintered, S-I-N-T-E-R-E-D, Stone. It's like, I think it's like an onyx or like a silicon. It's a, they come in solid panels and they make a base.
1: Yeah, it sounds like it's going to be really similar to cultured marble or onyx, that type of product. Jake, have you ever seen any of that?
2: I am not familiar with it, and if it's what I think it is, it's a man-made stone tile, so it's not nature-made, but right. it holds up to heat really well. Like, it's used frequently on countertops or, like, cladding buildings on the exterior, I think. And it just,
0: you can use it for bathrooms? Is it recommended for bathrooms? She says online, it says you can use it in a bathroom.
2: Yeah, as long as it doesn't, as long as it's, every material has kind of a spec sheet you can look up, and it says what's like the water penetration for it, does it absorb, does it repel water? Most man-made products will not absorb water or moisture.
0: Is there a product you recommend besides that, that you guys would recommend besides that, something that someone's heard of?
2: Yeah, a classic porcelain tile, a classic ceramic or glazed ceramic tile is great.
0: Well, we're looking for like a panel that's a solid panel. We're tired of having a tile with the grout lines or make a solid.
1: Okay, like, but your wife doesn't like the onyx shower base?
0: Yes, doesn't like it.
1: Yeah, because really the what we use the most when we're outside of tile is the onyx product.
0: Okay.
1: And we do tile on the walls a lot of time, which sounds like that's what you have, is like tile on the walls but onyx on the base. And so the other way that we usually end up going is to a tiled shower floor. But if you're sick of grout and tile, wait till it's on your floor.
0: I'm definitely against that. Yeah. I'm calling that. That's a definite no for me.
1: Yeah, yeah.
2: And one thing you can consider if you're not a fan of like the small mosaic tiles for tile shower floors is you might have to Google it. It's hard to describe, but it's called an envelope cut, and it's where you use large format tiles, but you cut them in a way at different angles so it slopes towards the drain. So much less grout lines. Like you might have on a square shower, there might be four
1: that just
2: angle towards the drain.
0: Yeah, I think we're more leaning towards some type of solid base, not a solid base. You guys recommend onyx would be the best way to go in your opinion?
1: That's the, yep. It lasts well. It works well. It's got a really great warranty. It's fairly slip resistant. I haven't heard a whole lot of complaints with the onyx being slippery or anything like that. I mean, the only other standard option out there that I know about is just going to a typical, plastic type, like a fiberglass. But that's onyx is better, nicer, and than a fiberglass. So it's kind of like a fiberglass tub or a fiber, but it's just on the base. But generally those tend to kind of give a little bit. They tend to creak.
0: Yeah. We don't want that.
1: You don't want to go backwards for sure.
0: We do not. Okay, guys. Thanks for your information. She's listening right now, so maybe that helped. Thanks,
1: okay.
0: I appreciate it.
1: No problem. I appreciate the call and the conversation. And I mean, there is a lot of products out there, and the rate that products hit the market is unbelievable.
2: Yeah.
1: And it's really about when you find one like that, is how long has it been around? Do a lot of research, read the specs, and and so we fall towards that onyx because we've just had a lot of success with it.
2: Yeah, it has a lifetime warranty.
1: Yeah.
2: And when individuals think of a shower base, they think of this big, tall curb. Well, onyx has that low profile where it's almost like a half an inch above the bathroom floor height. So it's very non-intrusive. It's very minimal. It looks clean. It's solid. It's a great product.
1: Yeah, and that might be an answer to some of that question, too, from Keith and his wife, is if you go to onyx website and look up their low profile shower base, that

0: if the curb is part of what bothers you, that's going to be your answer. I think it's really going to, because it would, so we do those, I don't know that I could say 100% of the time.
1: 95.
0: But, 95 or above. They're almost always the low profile. And they work great, and they're so easy to step into. I think that low profile is about an inch and a half tall, but once you put in a tile floor next to it, that tile floor is going to be an inch to an inch and a quarter. You're going to have about a half inch little lip up.
1: If that.
0: Yeah. Yeah. It's really nice for the closest thing to an actual walk-in that exists. But hey, I want to jump in here a little bit with you, Jake, on the moving versus remodeling the home. So the last time I was in front of a client and we were having a conversation, and they asked me, and we had a deep conversation about all of that, was Thursday. So I mean, 2 days ago.
1: At so, least once or twice a week.
0: Yeah. All the weeks. Yeah.
1: All the weeks.
0: For sure. I mean, that is definitely a very common thought and question. So what are some of the thoughts in the reasons to remodel in place of moving?
1: There's so many variables here, but really a lot of times have a conversation with the client of, you know, with moving, I can't replicate your neighbors, your neighborhood, sometimes the school district that you're in, the amenities that you're used to in that home. At the same time, if it's a pretty significantly sized project, sometimes we're starting to get towards the, you know, cost versus value, you know, situation where if you do a significant remodel, you need to commit to the house for 5, 7, 10 years to get your best recoupment of that investment. And there's also downsides to moving. There's, you have to do repairs to your house to make it sell.
0: Yeah.
1: You have, you know, direct costs that you don't get a return on, which is real estate commissions, fees, taxes, cost of a mover. Plus, you get to the new house and there's things that you're going to want to update there, light fixtures, painting, flooring, things like that, landscaping. That it's not going to be perfect.
0: And that's that point right there is probably the most common reason I see clients, and I have them go, okay, well, wow, that's a lot to remodel. Like, it's way more expensive than you think sometimes. And they go, so if I add that amount to my house, like, I can sell my house for $500,000, and you're saying this costs $300,000, so I'm gonna go shopping for an $800,000 house. And they come back to me and they go, okay, so I found an $800,000 house, but it hasn't been remodeled since the 70s.
1: Yeah, so it's a significant investment to remodel the house.
0: Yeah,
1: so you're right back where you started.
0: And they're like, well, so now wait a minute, if I'm gonna do that, I might as well get what I want out of where I'm at.
1: Yeah, and you don't have to move.
0: Yeah. Oh yeah. And I'll never forget the last time moving. While I was moving, I had a client that I was working with, and he was a clinical psychologist, and that's when I learned that moving is the third most stressful event in your life, and it falls behind divorce and losing a spouse or a family member.
1: Yep.
0: And I'm like, that's why I feel the way I do.
1: It's stressful.
0: It's very stressful. Yeah, it definitely is. It makes me want to stick around for sure. I need enough years to forget about that. but yeah, so you know, all the housing, you know, market's gone up, everything's more expensive. So you're buying into a more expensive house, and you end up kind of going, well, now wait a minute, I'm paying more and it's not where I want to be, and I need to remodel this thing.
1: Yeah, it's usually a lot of times comes down to the location.
0: Yeah.
1: I can't fix where your house is located with remodeling, but we can fix the house itself.
0: Yeah. Exactly. So, hey, we're going to get into our final break here, but let's talk a little bit more about that in the final segment. And if anybody out there needs something from us in the final segment, we'll have just enough time for you. 314-436-7900. We'll find us. Don't touch that dial. Stay tuned. We'll have more home improvement.
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0: I got an older home, in the 40s, I guess. They poured concrete on the side of the house and in the back, and there's about a quarter-inch gap, eighth-inch gap, something like that, between the concrete and the house. Is there any way I can seal that and it lasts?
1: Yeah, you want to make sure that you clean it well and put a primer on it. There's actually like a concrete primer, just like you'd prime a plumbing pipe before you glue it. You clean it, you put some of this primer on, and then you can use a urethane caulk. You want a concrete type of caulk, a urethane-based caulk for concrete, because that's going to kind of move and expand and contract enough to kind of keep that sealed up tighter for more years than standard caulk.
0: Oh, so that's flex paste, all-purpose paste, that's not no good then, right?
1: Isn't any good? I've never had experience with that, so I don't know how well that actually lasts. There's a lot of those on the market where you just kind of like pour this stuff in and it's supposed to like fill it and caulk it like that. I've never really strayed from the actual urethane caulk that you can kind of get in there, and I know it stays pliable and it stays pretty flexible.
0: Okay. The other thing I got is the other house, I just bought this one. The other house was a new one 20 years ago. And when they built it, I remember them telling me they put a 50-year roof on there. Is that possible?
1: Yes. So there's definitely higher-end shingles that have 50-year warranties on them. They're like premium shingles. They're very thick. They come in different styles. Or if it were either a metal or a composite roof, a lot of those have like a 50-year warranty also.
0: Huh. Okay.
1: Yep. But there are shingles out there that have about a 50-year warranty. Yep. Because standard's like 30.
0: Right.
1: So.
0: Right. Okay. In the basement drain, this house, they put two of them in there. I don't know why, but there's two. One for the air conditioner, and the other one is the main one. Do they have backup? Let's see, what they call that? Backup water seal? Backup, you know.
1: Something to kind of seal it from not backing up and bringing water into your basement?
0: Right.
1: Yeah, they have like pieces they can put in. And they usually put them like right where your drain exits the house, and it's a backflow preventer. And so if your sewers are backing up from the street towards you from storms overflowing or anything like that, then that will stop the water before it starts entering backwards into your basement floor drains.
0: Okay.
1: So a plumber can do that.
0: What about right at the drain itself? You take off that top lid with the holes in it, and then there's a screwdriver. You take some screws and you take this plunger out of there, and it's got a rubber boot underneath there. And then when it, supposedly the way it looks is if it rains or comes back, it lifts up and then it seals it off. Is that any good?
1: I don't know if that would be any good. They make a drain plug that's a piece of metal with like a wing nut, and it's got a rubber piece on the bottom of it, and you can set that in the pipe and tighten that really tight, but it'll find another path too. I mean, basically if that water keeps backing up, if that even held it, which it might not, it could get enough pressure where it pops out. And if it does hold it, it can just go higher up in your house. And that's why they usually do the big one that stops it before it even gets underneath your basement. Because that way you don't have to worry about it, because eventually it'll make its way to the first floor.
0: Yeah.
1: It really can. All right.
0: Okay. I appreciate it. Thank you very much.
1: Hey, you're welcome. You're welcome.

0: Welcome. Hey, and yeah, so we are just about out of time here. We got about a minute to go through some stuff. So I just wanted to kind of thank you, Jake, for coming on.
1: No, I appreciate it.
0: I mean, I appreciate you being here, too. We do a lot of great things together at Mosby every day, all day, and that's what we do. And I'll remind everybody, too, again, that if you want to call in and have Jake come out and check out a project at your house, look at anything, our number at Mosby Building Arts is 909-1800, 314-909-1800, or you can, like we spoke about, go to our website, callmosby.com, or just Mosby Building Arts gets you there too, and you can do an online submission form and say, hey, check it out, I want you to look at this, look at that, and we'll get something figured out for you. So had a blast today with everybody. A lot of good conversations. Great conversations, Jake. I wish we'd had a little more time on the moving versus remodeling, but there's always another day, another show, but we're out of time here. So just want to remind everybody, be good to each other, be good to your homes, and I will look forward to talking to everybody next week.

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3: Appreciate it, Brian.
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7: 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You always have such special guests that come on the program, no less this weekend as well.
3: Well, it's been about 20 years since I've known David, and we're having David Walker, folks, former U.S. Comptroller General with both different parties, so it's not like one party. I remember, David, we saw each other in 2012 when you were in Chapel Hill, North Carolina. You were on your $10 million a minute bus tour. Remember that day?
8: I remember it. It ain't worse now.
3: I know. That's what I was telling Thomas and my daughter, Carrie, who's my summer intern here. I told those guys, I said, I'm going to talk about it being $10 million a minute, and David's going to get mad about that. Now, what is it now, you think, David?
8: Oh, it's over 10. I haven't calculated. You know, let's put it this way. You know, back then, our total liabilities and unfunded obligations were $70
3: trillion. Wow.
8: Now they're $136 trillion plus and going up rapidly. And so, you know, we've lost control. There's just absolutely no question.
3: You know, when do you think, because Congress, both sides, they meet, you know, they meet all the time, and they, who knows what they do up there, but they never accomplish what they're supposed to. They kick this can down the road. They can't even agree on a spending bill anymore. We keep having these government shutdowns. How are they ever going to agree to pay this debt?
8: Well, first, Congress is very good at doing nothing. Yep. And that's okay when things are going well. But when things aren't going well and they're getting worse with the passage of time, it's not acceptable. And it's a bipartisan problem.
3: I
8: mean, you know, whether the Democrats are in charge, the Republicans, they've both been kicking the can down the road. You know, there's only one thing in the Constitution that Congress is supposed to do every year, only one, and that's pass all the appropriations bills on time. The last time they did it was 96. They've only done it four times in my lifetime. That's a F minus. So look, here's what it's going to take, Pete. It's going to take a statutory, meaning by law, fiscal commission that will educate, engage the American people on the facts, the truth, the tough choices, solicit input, make a package of recommendations for up or down vote in Congress, and secondly, a constitutional amendment that limits how much debt we can take on as a percentage of the economy, absent limited and extraordinary conditions. A constitutional amendment is the only thing that will force the Congress to restore and sustain fiscal sanity.
3: But they're not going to, I mean, why would they do that? I mean, I,

0: can't even get folks a lot of times to pay attention to the fact that a Roth IRA is a great place. You pay the taxes now, you put the money away, you never have to worry about taxes again. People don't want to even think about spending or paying money right now. And same thing with Congress. It seems like they can't get enough traction. You tried very hard there in 2012 to get attention. How far up did we get in the polls as far as people being aware of the debt and wanting to get something done? Do you remember?
1: Well, first, I have done Roth transfers last year and this year.
0: See?
1: Okay, so I believe in leading by example.
0: Yes.
1: Okay.
0: Yep.
1: Secondly, people are getting more concerned about it. And it's not just Main Street America, it's our investors. We're starting to have a supply and demand imbalance. We need to issue a lot more debt, and the appetite for our debt is going down. China has significantly reduced its debt holdings. Other countries are becoming reticent about buying as much of our debt as they have historically. We're having to pay higher interest rates in order to be able to finance our deficits. The second largest expense is interest. The fastest growing expense is interest. And what do you get for interest? Nothing. So things are changing. I'm about ready to go back on the road again in late 26 and 27, because while these issues won't be a top priority for the midterms, they will be for the 28 election. And I've got a new book coming out this fall hopefully will be a basis to be able to get people much more informed and engaged.
0: Do you have a title for the book yet?
1: Yes. Saving Social Security and America, Common Sense Solutions.
0: What do you think of the top two or three solutions people could push their congressman or woman to do now?
1: Well, you know, we need that commission. There are bipartisan bills in both the House and the Senate that hopefully can get moved to the lame duck session. Nothing's going to happen before the midterms. Congress is not going to pass a constitutional amendment. And so we need to go with Plan B. Plan B is what the founders envisioned. The states need to get together, propose an amendment. Congress should have called a state-led convention as far back as 79. They didn't do it. They're stiff in the states. And now I'm trying to get a state attorney general to sue the Congress for failing to call the convention. I think these are very two significant things that are either going to happen or not happen in calendar 2026. And so let's hope that they do. Social Security, the trust fund goes to zero in 2032. That's an action-forcing event. Medicare Part A goes to zero in 2033. That's an action-forcing event. And that's why I say that while it's not going to be a big issue in this year's midterms, it will be in 2028. We need to start tilling the ground on it, turning the heat up.
0: It's right when I was supposed to start getting Social Security in 67 when they start messing with
1: everything. I hear you, my friend. By the way, the 67 is probably going to go up 1 month a year over 24 years.
0: Wow. Yeah. Well, I mean, they can't afford to pay.
1: That's a prediction.
0: We're living longer, and we don't have that money there. It's not there. So the Roth IRA, it makes a lot of sense now because at least we know what the tax rates are now. And if we put it in a place that the government supposedly can't touch, I mean, how confident are you that they won't try to change those rules going down the road?
1: Well, your grandfather, okay, even if they try to change the rules going, they're not going to do it retroactively. And I do think that the individual income tax rates are as low as they're ever going to be.
0: Yep.
1: And while the problem to be able to put our finances in order are primarily a spending problem, we're going to have more revenues. And the single largest source of revenue is individual income taxes.
0: That's not the one I want them to get revenue from.
1: I understand that.
0: Yeah, that'll raise the tax rates. Folks, we're talking to former U.S. Comptroller General, Mr. David Walker, joining us on the show today. It's frustrating when we all can see this, but it doesn't seem like Congress really cares.
1: Well, the biggest deficit that we have, Pete, is a leadership deficit. We have too many laggards, not enough leaders, too many people living for today rather than help create a better tomorrow. You know, the sad thing is for the first 200 years, roughly, of our republic, we believed in the concept of stewardship, which is not just generating positive results today, not just leaving things better off when you leave than when they came, but leaving things better positioned for the future. We've abandoned that. And my generation, the baby boom generation, is not discharging that responsibility. you know, where we do, we're mortgaging the future, reducing investments in the future. That's not, you know, that's not a prudent or appropriate. And so that's why I'm in the fight. I'm trying to change that. Not for me. I'm okay. My kids will be okay. I'm concerned about my grandkids and future generations.
0: You know, I'm writing a series of books now. Each one has 15 people in it, and it's called Grow It or Blow It. And it's about, like, people you remember in the past, like the Commodore Vanderbilt, all the famous people, the big millionaires and billionaires who made the money. And within three generations, many of their fortunes they left was gone because the grandkids never saw mom and dad working as hard as they did. The kids usually kept it alive for the most part. It's the grandkids because they didn't see all the sweat equity that went into building this empire. And so fast, the empire disappeared a lot of times. And that's what's happening here with our government if we're not careful. Our whole U.S. system could go the same route as some of these inherited wealth folks had the trouble with.
1: Well, we need to learn from history. We need to learn from others. There are plenty of superpowers that have existed in the past that no longer exist. The leading indicator on the way up is economic power. The leading indicator on the way down is loss of economic power. We're not exempt from the laws of prudent finance. If you can't put your finances in order, you will lose economic power with adverse consequences both internationally and domestically. Not only economic consequences, but also national security consequences.
0: Now, a lot of people listening say, this doesn't really apply to me. I don't really care. The government's to do it or they don't do it. But what can we really do? Let's take it down to the grassroots level. People are listening. They're getting mad. They should be getting mad because the dollars, folks, that you've been putting aside are worth less and less because of this. And especially if taxes keep going up, the money you thought you were going to have isn't going to be there anymore. And, David, what can the average consumer, the average citizen that's listening right now, how can we get this to a point where we can get that that grassroots to grow to 60-70%. If we can get up to 70-80% of everyone on Congress, they'll have to do something.
1: Well, I'm president of a new and emerging effort that has not gone public yet called We the People. And we're going to try to have a major citizen education activation campaign for the 28 election to get 50 million Americans engaged in communicating with their current and prospective elected officials to make these issues a top priority in the 2028 election. And let me give you some numbers, Pete, that I think people can relate to more. Most people can't relate to billions, much less tens or hundreds of trillions.
0: Right.
1: So let's say that Uncle Sam is a real person. And I'm going to take the financial statements for the U.S. government for the year ended September 30, 2025, and all I'm going to do is drop 8 zeros. So this is what Uncle Sam finances look like. He made $52,000. He spent $73,000. He's in the hole for the year, $21,000. He's got total liabilities and unfunded obligations of $1,362,000.
0: Wow.
1: But don't worry, he's got $61,000 in assets. So he's only underwater $1,301,000. Would you lend Uncle Sam money?
0: No. Get out of my office, I'd say.
1: And by the way, Jamie Dimon, who's a pretty smart guy, chairman and CEO of J.P. Morgan Chase, was asked this past week, would he buy long-term U.S. bonds? Personally, he said no.
0: Wow. Yeah, I mean, it's just frustrating when we talk about these kind of things. And folks, if you're interested in finding out you know, how to get that Roth conversion started, because you know, you're gonna have to pay taxes when you convert the money from a regular IRA or 401k or 403b or thrift savings plan over to a Roth, but you better pay it now than pay it later over and over again. It's the analogy of a farmer who has a bunch of IRS agents come up when he's planting the seeds one season, and they say, hey, Mr. Farmer, we can either tax you on these seeds and never come back again, or we can let you not pay tax on these seeds today, but come back every year at harvest and tax you over and over again. I think we all know where we'd stand on that. When we come back with David in a little while, we're going to talk about the We the People tour. We're also going to talk about common sense strategies we can all employ to make sure that we're on the right track. We'll be right back after this.
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0: Yeah, David, it's just it's frustrating because you and I both can see this happening, and I know a lot of folks out there can see what's going on with the government, but nobody wants to do anything about the debt, and it's, you know, what happens, it's going to keep growing.
3: Yes, it is.
0: Can't ignore it. Ignoring it's not going to make it go away. No one wants to make these uncomfortable decisions. They don't want to get voted out, I guess, so it's a lot easier to promise people a lot of free stuff than it is to tell people we need to tighten the belt a little bit.
1: Well, everybody wants something for nothing. I mean, you know, one party wants to have tax cuts. The truth is not all tax cuts stimulate the economy. Very few pay for themselves. The other party wants to grow government even more, even in circumstances where we're not generating the results that we need to achieve. The truth is we're going to have to reform Social Security and make it solvent, sustainable, secure. We're going to have to do the same thing for Medicare, but we've way overpromised on health care. We're going to have to dramatically reform our healthcare system. We can get into that if you want.
0: Yes.
1: So Social Security is very easy to solve. We can exceed the expectation of every generation of Americans. We can talk about that a little bit if you want. But the toughest choices are going to have to be on healthcare and taxes. Those are going to be the toughest choices.
0: Well, we were talking when I told Thomas that I was going to have you on this week. Well, last week we started talking, and I said, you know, it's this debt is out of control, and mm-hmm. people don't realize it. And David's been talking about it for a long time. The Social Security aspect, the healthcare aspect, and nothing is good about this. So Thomas was excited to have you on because he did want to hear about your opinions on. I know Thomas, you mentioned the healthcare there because the Obamacare when it came in was supposed to lower prices, and all it has done, it was a big time bomb, wasn't it?
3: It was. It's been, especially having four kids now, we have to have these conversations. It feels like every month or two, do we go to the doctor or not? And I can't believe in America I'm having to ask that question.
0: Yeah. So what do you think about the healthcare, Dave?
1: Well, first, we've overpromised, oversubsidized, and we have failed on the three elements you have to have a successful and sustainable system. Now, we're in baseball season. Let me tell you what those three are. Number one, you have to have properly designed incentives that encourage people to do the right thing and discourage them from doing the wrong thing. Mm-hmm. You need to have adequate transparency, including things like cost and quality, to provide reasonable assurance they will do the right thing and discourage them from doing the wrong thing. And then you have to have appropriate accountability, which means positive reinforcement when people do the right thing and accountability when they don't. In the case of healthcare, we're 0 for 3. That's a strikeout, okay? Wow. And so we need to fund it, step back, and ask ourselves how much universal healthcare, and I did use the word universal, how much universal healthcare is appropriate, affordable, and sustainable? And most Americans believe that's preventative wellness and catastrophic care that everybody ought to get. If you want more than that, then you get it from your employer, you get it from your union, you get your industry association, or maybe you buy it through the Affordable Care Act, which is, by the way, misnamed, just like the Inflation Reduction Act. Yes. How did that one work out? Okay. But, you know, you got to keep in mind Congress is not subject to truth in advertising laws. Okay. If they were, a lot of people would be in trouble. But so, you know, we need a dramatic reform because we spend about 50% more of our economy on health care than other industrialized nations as a percentage of GDP, and we get below average results.
0: Yeah. Well, you know what's been very troublesome to me is the amount of fraud we keep seeing, like billions and billions of dollars of fraud. I'm kind of mad that I didn't think of one of these things and open up some phony companies with phony patients and no beds and bill the government for billions a year and just get away with it. Because I really haven't seen anyone, you know, we're not seeing these perp walks. And if you don't see the perp walk, I mean, you start thinking maybe I should try something like that.
1: Well, you know, criminals go where the money is. Yep. You know, remember, you know, people asked in the past, why do you rob banks? That's where the money is.
0: That's Willie Sutton. Yeah. I remember they said.
1: Healthcare is where the money is, okay?
0: Right.
1: But understand this. The federal government needs to learn a lesson. You need to have adequate controls up front before the money goes out, because once it goes out, you're probably not getting it back. The other thing you need to do is you can't have self-certification. Newsflash, criminals have no problem self-certifying if they're eligible for something they're not eligible for. And then thirdly, you have to have information systems that will share information, across these different systems.
0: Yeah.
1: So you're not paying things to dead people. So you're not, very simple things. But again, the government is a lag indicator when it comes to these things.
0: And so, like Social Security, what's the solution for that? Because we're coming right up now. I mean, we're right here on the deadline now. It's just a few years away where people are going to start feeling catastrophic changes.
1: Mm-hmm. Well, here's where I think we're going, okay? As I said, we can exceed the expectation of every generation of Americans because young people don't think they're going to get it. And they're wrong. They are. They're going to get it probably at a different age and maybe a different amount. Seniors think they're going to get cut dramatically. That's not going to happen either. So we can reform it, phase in the changes, and everybody gets more than they think they're going to get. I think that's exceeding expectations. So what are some of the things? I think we're probably going to see a further gradual increase in the normal retirement age because we are living longer. Secondly, I think we're going to see a significant increase in the taxable wage base cap, but not an elimination of the taxable wage base cap. I think we're going to see an effort to try to prevent, or if we can't prevent it, minimize tax rate increases, because that's a very regressive tax. I think we're going to see adjustment in the benefit formula, so we end up keeping more people out of poverty, but we don't turn it into a means-tested welfare program, but upper middle and upper income individuals get somewhat less of a replacement rate than otherwise. I think we're going to see, changes in the cost of living formula, if you will. And I think we're also going to see, for people that don't have an employer-sponsored retirement plan, an automatic savings supplement that would come on top of the reformed defined benefit system. And I think we'll keep the defined benefit system because most everything else you have in the retirement world is defined contribution, where the individual ends up bearing the investment risk.
0: Again, folks, we're talking to former U.S. Comptroller General, Mr. David Walker, joining us, generous enough to join us for two segments today. David, here's what Thomas said to me the other day, and I looked at him and he said, I could say it. We did this little back and forth, and he said, oh, you could say it. We were doing our little communications by sign, baseball signs. I was throwing signs to him, and he said this to me. He said, Coach, if they would have let us have our own individual Social Security accounts when we first started the system, we could have all picked where we had our money, but we all would have had our own money in our own little accounts. Why did the government not do it like that?
1: Well, for one thing, the government created this program in 1935. It started paying benefits in 1940. It's a pay-as-you-go system, and therefore the people who ended up getting the early benefits got a huge return on investment, okay? The simple fact of the matter is that most people don't understand that Social Security is three insurance programs. It's just not a retirement savings account. It is retirement income, it is disability income, and it is survivor's income. And one of the guys that's going to be going on tour with me is a guy by the name of Joe Penland Sr., Joe from Texas, and you can find out more about it at his website, Joe from Texas. And he benefited from all three of those programs when he was young. And he's lived the American dream. He's now wealthy. He's a very successful entrepreneur. But, you need to understand what the system is. It's a three-pronged social insurance system, not just, a savings and retirement account.
0: Yeah. Well, it wasn't designed to be that. It was designed to be a safety net, which that's, we Correct. Want to keep that safety net. We can't live on, like, you need other money to supplement that, but it's a good way to help pay the bills, I guess, to live
1: well,
0: expenses.
1: Well, and Pete, you know, when we formed it, it was intended to be the foundation, and like a house, you can't just live on a foundation. You need employer-sponsored plans. You need personal savings on top of that in order to have a habitable dwelling.
0: Yeah. We've got a couple minutes here before we let you go. And I want to ask you what you think about this, what appears to be a push towards socialism. Where do you think the money is coming to get all these political ads to push socialism? Do you think it's coming from other countries that are trying to bring us down by making us try to get too many people interested in socialism? They've never told them the bad things about socialism, have they?
1: Unfortunately, many Americans don't learn from history and don't learn from others. And this is a perfect example of that. There has never been a true socialist, which many times converts into communism, that's been successful, that stood the test of time. And if you want to scare the bejesus out of somebody, have them read the platform for the Democrat Socialist of America. It's basically paralleling Saul Alinsky's, communist principles. Take control of education, take control of health care, don't worry about deficits and debt, tax the rich. It won't work, okay? But again, the problem is people don't learn from history and people don't learn from others. If they did, they wouldn't have anything to do with this. And I'm one of the national co-founders of a group called No Labels, and No Labels is trying to fight the wing nuts, including the Democratic Socialists of America, and provide support to the sensible center, which is mainstream America, no matter what your political affiliation is.
0: I think the sensible center is about 80% of the people, and like you call them, the wing nuts are 10% on either side, right around there. What do you think?
1: Yeah, the sensible center is at least 60, okay. At least 60%, and last time I checked, that's a winning formula.
0: It is. It's a majority. Yeah. Unless they change
1: that's
0: those rules.
1: Right. That doesn't meet the filibuster requirement. But yeah.
0: You know, once I started studying Saul Alinsky, you see it all the time these days. I mean, if you study his rules for radicals, I can see it. I said, here they're trying that method. And it, you know why? Because it works. Because nobody calls them out on it. But we see it. I mean, you can see it. And once you see it, you never unsee it, can you?
1: Nope, that's right.
0: Folks, his name is David Walker. David, when is the book coming out, and when is the tour? When was the tour?
1: I think the book will probably come out on Amazon around October time frame. And, we're going to start doing some events later this year and continuing into 2027. Because, as I said, this is not going to be a big issue for the midterms, but it will be and must be for the 2028 election.
0: Well, when the book comes out, we're going to have you back on. How's that?
1: That'd be great.
0: Thomas, it's great to have Mr. David Walker here. David, we really appreciate you. Let me do this, folks, in honor of David being on. And what he's talking about here is make sure you get your own house in order. And the best way to do that is to get a true plan. But if you'd like to start slow, if you want to get my book, Retirement Day, it's a 90-day glide path into that safe retirement, going over some of the strategies David was just talking about, the Roth conversion. When is that a good idea? When would it be a good idea? How is it a good idea? All the things like that. But it's a great book. It's 130 pages. If you call right now, we'll send it to you. Carrie over there, my summer intern, my daughter, she will send you a copy of this to the next 26 people who call right now. You also get a golden ticket for your very own inflation-protected plan that also has retirement income paychecks for life every single month.
3: That's
0: Thomas,
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0: Tell folks how to get this book right now.
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3: 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Coach, what a fantastic interview with Mr. Walker.
0: Such a great guy, and you know, it's always great to have him on. Any federal employees, by the way, I've got a book for you, and I wanted to talk about it during David and I. It went by too fast, Thomas. The time got away with it. But if you are one of the first 20...

0: 36 people who call right now, and you are in that thrift savings plan. 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
2: 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Now, Coach, I want to make sure all of our guests know that if they are just tuning in, they can always catch up on this great interview, as well as many that we have here on the show, including recently we had Tom Hegna on, another great conversation. 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
0: Well, you also go to Coach Wissens, right? 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
2: Right.
0: We have the interviews there. Well, I've known David for a long time, and I met him in 2009, had him on the show, maybe even 2008, and had him on again. Again, I mean, so many great comments from listeners. I had a golden record made with our Financial Safari logo on it, and Dave and I's picture on the plaque, and then had a golden record put in that big plaque. So,
2: Ooh, and then nice.
0: I gave it to him in 2012. He was in Chapel Hill. I ran into him in Chapel Hill, North Carolina, on his $10 million a minute bus tour. So what was the $10
2: million? $10 million a minute.
0: He said our debt back then was going up $10 million a minute. That's more now.
2: Wow.
0: And he was trying to warn everybody about out-of-control spending. Now, keep in mind, he was the Comptroller General of the United States for both Republicans and Democrats. In other words, he was the guy who signs the checks that were written by the government.
2: Sure.
0: And he told me back then, he said, Coach, I had to resign because I got tired of signing my name on checks that were going to bounce or should bounce. You know, nothing ever bounces at the government. They just go print more money.
2: No, I get
0: that. Doesn't
2: it,
0: help you or me or anybody out there
2: when they
0: print more money.
2: It doesn't.
0: So $10 million a minute. When he comes back, it'll be fun to just dive even deeper on this. You know, nobody wants to talk about this. Politicians don't. They just kick the can down the road. They act like everything's fine. They do these little bills, but the spending bills, and then we threaten to shut the government down, and they put another Band-Aid on it, send it forward another 3 to 6 months, and then the same thing happens over and over again.
2: Yeah, truly.
0: The average consumer, the average person doesn't really notice it, but if you fly, you do, or if you use things for the government, and basically it turns the airport into the DMV. There aren't enough people there to help.
2: Yeah, there you go.
0: And the lines get gigantic. And so I know our state auditor, Dave Bolick, is hard at work on looking at the DMV and other places. Just a little factoid, if you don't know, Dave Bolick and I were college roommates at UNC.
2: Were you really? I didn't know that. Wow, cool.
0: Yeah, for 2 years, Dave and I were roommates, and we've kept in touch with each other. Nice guy. Sure knows what he's doing. He was like that back in the day, too. So no one could get away. It was me and him and two other roommates, and no one got away with stealing anything out of the refrigerator without Dave knowing about it.
2: Very nice.
0: And he was keeping track of what we owe, too. You know, you drank a little of his milk, he had a little bill for you. You drank about a quarter gallon of my milk, and here's a bill of the dollar.
2: He sounds like he's in a good position then.
0: So
2: fulfilling dreams.
0: Hey, let's talk about, you know, just having a limit in your money. Imagine you retire on Friday.
2: Yeah.
0: With a nest egg you're very proud of. You worked very hard. You built it up over, let's say, 30, 40 years. But the very next Monday, now this is an extreme example, but it's not untrue, and it could happen. The very next Monday, the market drops 20%.
2: Mm-hmm.
0: That means you only have 80% of what you had on Friday.
2: Mm-hmm.
0: You did nothing wrong, and a fifth of your future just walked out the door. That's a big financial termite, isn't it?
2: It is.
0: Now, here's the hard truth that nobody told you on the way up. The rules that built your money are not the rules that protect your money. Today, I'm going to show you the most dangerous 10 years of your financial life and the simple way to walk through them without fear. People are afraid to make decisions, even good ones, because they're afraid of what might happen based on their good decisions. So
2: let's
0: make sure you can map out your strategy before you flip a button and lose your money.
2: I love when we recorded many moons ago, you introduced this phrase to me, paralysis by
0: analysis. Yes. But when you were young and still working, a market crash was a sale. In other words, hey, the stocks are on sale now. Let's go buy.
2: Yeah.
0: And I remember waiting for the market to crash when I was younger, and I just jump in. You know, I didn't have any money to be playing it when it way up. But when it came down, jumped on that boat a little bit.
2: Sure, sure.
0: So you had a paycheck coming in and 30 years to recover when the market went down when you were younger. But in retirement, that same crash is a very painful wound, like going to the dentist over there, you know, to get a filling. That's not good.
2: No, it's not.
0: Because now you're pulling money out of the place where when it's down already. So you're down, but you need the money because it's all in the markets. So you have to pull it out and realize that loss and lock in that loss. Mm. So very painful, Thomas, and a lot of people are getting in trouble with that. That's money you're never going to get back. So that's why I always say, safety first when we're talking about retirement income. I know it's fun to see these gigantic gains.

0: In football, the red zone is 20 yards before the goal line. It's fun to watch that. Your team's getting down there. They're getting close to scoring and getting all excited. And then one mistake costs you the whole drive. Maybe the quarterback throws one of the stupidest passes you've ever seen, or he drops the ball and doesn't even try to jump back on it, and the other team jumps on it. We saw Cam Newton do that in the Super Bowl, if you remember back in the day. That's why we call it the red zone, because your money has a red zone too, and we call it the financial red zone. And it turns from about age 52 to any time within 10 years of retirement or in retirement, all the way through retirement, I think, is the red zone, because you can't afford to make mistakes.
1: It's true.
0: With your money.
1: That's right.
0: Especially the first few years after you get done working. We can't have bad things happen to your money, because it could, we call that sequence of returns risk, and it could put your whole retirement in jeopardy. So the simple solution is don't have all your money exposed to places that the money could go away.
1: So for people who have just heard that term, sequence of returns risk, can you explain that in plain English?
0: Yeah. If danger had a name, it would be called sequence of returns risk.
1: I like that. That's good. That's good. I like that.
0: It simply means the order of your good and bad years matter enormously once you start taking out income. Now think about that, because if you're in a down market and the money you're going to need is in the stock market, the market's down, and you need money to live, so you're going to say, I need money, I'm going to take it out, even though the market's down 30%. Mm-hmm. So the money you took out, you've automatically locked in that 30% loss, haven't you? Because the money's not there anymore.
1: That's right.
0: And you know what Murphy's Law says? The day after you take it out, what's going to happen?
1: It's going to go.
0: up and away. So unfortunately, we need to have a strategy where if we're going to have money in a place that we could lose it, we need to minimize that loss, but we need some places where the worst you can do is a zero, even if the market's going down 30 or 40%.
1: Well, I love, and again, we are here with best-selling author Coach Pete DeRuta. If you have questions about what we're talking about, give us a call right now. Coach Pete's local trusted advisor, Greg Belger, at 800-597-5606. Again, that's 800-597-5606, or text keyword SAFARI to 600-700. That is keyword SAFARI to the number 600-700. Coach, you're known for your red, green, yellow money system. I love it. And I was wondering if you could walk us through which each color represents.
0: We call it a money map, and this is the simplest map you'll ever see, and you don't have to worry about folding it back the right way. Remember having to unfold a map and then try to fold it back?
1: I do.
0: Then they had the booklet forms, like it was like a Rand McNally had the book. I like that because you didn't have to fold it.
1: Yeah, there was some money, though.
0: Yeah, but it was better than getting frustrated with that stupid map that would never fold back.
1: And then it tears up right down the road that you need to take.
0: Yeah. Or it wasn't even on the map sometimes.
1: Yeah, right.
0: All right, three colors of money. Let's look at the money map. Red, it's in the market. Now, it could go up, up, up, and it could go down, down, down. Mm-hmm. In other words, it can grow and it could crash. This is never the money you live on. When the go-go years come, that's when you retire and you can still do a lot of cool stuff. That's what they call it, the go-go years. You don't want all your money in the red bucket, because if the market tanks and the money in the red market or red bucket goes down, you can leave it alone and let it bounce back up, because you have other sources of money. Now, I'll show you about the other sources of money right now. We have yellow money. That's emergency money. It's safe. It's liquid. It's cash in the bank. It's 6 months to 2 years of your expenses. You can reach in a day with no surprises and get that money. Okay. Yeah. So it's not going to earn a lot, because it's not in any place that's going to earn a lot. If you try to put your money in places that's going to earn a lot, you're going to have to leave it alone, because you can't take it out right away, because those people who promised you that money, they have to invest the money somewhere to get you what they promised.
1: Sure.
0: And so they can't treat it as a checking account. I want it today. Let me put it back in tomorrow, like a tea bag in a coffee cup. All right. You can't do that.
1: Yep, that makes sense.
0: Now, the protected money, very, very important. That's green money. And that never goes down. It is always there. It shares in gains without market loss. And you can switch it on for a guaranteed lifetime income at any time. That's a monthly paycheck you can never outlive. You see, when you're in there in your go-go years, that's where you're taking all your money, and you're watching the money bounce all around the red accounts. If you have a real good gain in the red accounts, lock in some of those gains, take that money and build a new green account. You can never have too many green accounts. Those are monthly checks for the rest of your life, all the way through retirement. The more green accounts you have, the more fun you're going to have in retirement.
1: Mm-hmm.
0: And the less worry, obviously, too, right?
1: Well, it's the security. It's all about that income gap that we talk about between what you might get with Social Security and the amount you actually need to have a successful plan.
0: So green money, I call a safe money. It's safety. So what safety actually buys you is this. It buys you the freedom to spend, because the money you live on cannot be taken away by a headline. a headline meaning a market crash, right? It also gives you the nerve to stay invested with your growth money because a rough year is something you watch, not something you

0: fear, because again, you don't have to liquidate the money when it's down in the red accounts if you have green accounts established already.
1: Makes sense.
0: See how it's all working together?
1: Less reactionary.
0: The color coordination. Yeah. So another thing about safety is it gives you time to enjoy the go-go years while peace of mind runs on autopilot, because you know eventually you're going to need that red money, but you're only going to take it out on your terms when the market's up, not when it's down.
1: That's
0: makes
1: good.
0: A lot of sense, doesn't it?
1: It really does. 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
0: So I want to say this. If you're anywhere near the financial red zone, 52 or above, do not guess your way through it. I'll go through with you a personalized red, green, yellow money guide and money map. We'll customize, my team will, and personalize it for you. And we'll also build you a one-page color-coded plan that has your whole lifetime of retirement on that one page. Now, we've got it backed up by thousands of pages, but it'll be on that one page if you call right now. And if you're a state employee, mention that, because I've got a brand new book for you that's going to help you navigate through the treacherous waters of the retirement seascape. And Thomas, let's do this for the next 25 people that we've seen others charge over $1,000 for plans like this. We're going to waive that fee, and we're going to give you my state employee book if you're a state employee, but also retirement day from anyone who calls. You get that in addition to the state employees book.
1: Very nice. 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
1: And welcome back into the program. Financial Safari is the name of the game, and we are having a good time here. I'm Thomas Lipscomb alongside best-selling author, America's Wealth, Financial, and Income Coach, Coach Pete DeRuta. And I love this. We've been having a great conversation here. The financial red zone is a great term that you've coined to help people identify that 5 to 10 years before or after retirement. But there's another term out there, the financial fill-up strategy,
0: the financial fill-up strategy. We even have a game show we've invented after that name, the financial fill-up game show.
1: Yes, we have.
0: But, you know, let me just say quickly, I think that Mr. David Walker hits some nerves. We've had tremendous amount of calls, people wanting to find out how they can participate in that tour. They want a copy of his book.
1: Mm-hmm.
0: When his book does come out sometime in October, November this year, we're going to make sure to have him on, and we're going to buy some of those copies and get them out.
1: I love it.
0: But it's just very important now to make sure that you have all your ducks in a row before the hunter gets there. If you're a duck, you know you got to know where to hide.
1: Yes, you do.
0: And so your money is a duck right now, and the big guns are shooting at it. And the tax guns are really going to eat it alive if we don't hide it. And there's a good way to hide it forever. That's by converting your IRA money into Roth money. But let's take a step back. People hear about Roth and IRA and all that, but they don't hear about what really is important. And that's having a lifetime income paycheck that comes monthly for the rest of your life. That paycheck can never be less than it was last year, can only be more or the same. Thomas, could you build a retirement plan knowing with certainty what kind of money you're going to get at the minimum?
1: I want to be able to build a plan like that, and I think a lot of people out there assume that they are building a plan like that, but you have a word there, certainty, that I think a lot of people can't truly put a check mark beside.
0: Well, let me ask everyone out there, here's a big question. What if your 401k could act like a private pension with a check landing in your account every single month for the rest of your life? Would you want to hear about it?
1: Absolutely.
0: Because right now the 401k has a nice big number. That's what it is. It's a number.
1: Yeah.
0: It's a number account. It's not an income account.
1: No, it's true.
0: And so, but it's fun to look at the number, and we try to encourage people to take advantage of their 401ks, mm-hmm. especially if you're getting a match from an employer, because that's free money. Sometimes it vests. And vesting means it's not your money until it's vested. That's a good trick. They should have said, not your money.
1: Yeah, exactly. Exactly.
0: NYM, not your money. But no, it's called vesting. And so it's just important to put as much away as we can. But if you could price out your dream retirement the way you'd price out a kitchen remodel, what would it cost? Most people never tried this. So you basically say, what would my dream retirement look like? And then we'll break it down. What would my dream retirement vacation look like by year? Put a price to that. What do you want to do all through retirement? Do you want to remodel your kitchen? Do you want to remodel your kitchen? Do you want to play golf? Do you want to visit the grandkids? Mm-hmm. Do you want to do all the cool things that you always saw other people doing? If you're in the go-go years when you hit retirement, you need to make sure your money doesn't go away right when you need it.
1: It's true. Well, and you were talking about the go-go years, which are followed, as we know, by the slow-go and the no-go years. And I think of the expenses we don't even think about. Maybe you need to change the tub out so that it's handicap accessible as you get older if you want to stay in the residence. New roof coming on that was a little bit easier to have happen to you at 50, but what about at 80? A lot of considerations.
0: Yeah, well, if you're trying to build your own dream house, put it like that, and you're going to – I've never had my house built before. I've always bought a house that somebody else had built or a construction company built, and we're selling a spec house, those kind of things.
1: Sure.
0: But if you would sit down and have your dream house drawn out. Now, we've done a lot of remodeling here at our office.
1: Yes, we have.
0: And it's no fun to pay those bills.
1: I'm sure it's not.
0: You sit down and price out everything, and I think that you're pretty happy the way things turned out in this three-story building with all the good studios and everything we built over the years, aren't you?
1: Yes, I am. But it doesn't come cheap. It doesn't come without a cost of time, investment, energy.
0: So I like to ask folks, and this is what I always talk to people when we talk, retirement is such a big, vast universe. I say, what are your top 10 retirement priorities?
1: Okay.
0: In other words, if you were retiring tomorrow, what would be the first thing you would do the next day?
1: Okay.
0: You do that Fred Flintstone, the Yabba Dabba Doo, right?
3: When you
0: never have to go back to that work again,
1: Slide down the
0: dinosaur. Yep. But I mean, what are the top 10? And this is funny because I love to ask people this, because a lot of times we'll get real quick, husband and wife will spout out two or three each, but then they get maybe stumped a little bit. You get six, three and three. But what else do you want to do?
1: Sure.
0: Well, I don't know. Because you got to figure that out. Because if not, you're going to get bored real quick.
1: It's true.
0: Golf gets boring if you could do it all the time. You know what makes golf special is the fact that you can't do it all the time.
1: That's good.
0: That's the way I look at it, because I don't do it at all, hardly. I go to Top Golf when I want to hit some golf balls.
1: Sure. Well, I'm thinking about it like dating someone. The apps are so big these days, but maybe you find someone who likes Star Wars like you do, or maybe Taylor Swift or whatever. But it takes more than Star Wars and Taylor Swift, I'm just saying random words, but to make a relationship complete. And I think you're saying that about retirement here as well, as you can have 3, 4, 5 things, but it actually, there's a lot more to it than that.
0: Well, I had a caller a few weeks ago, said I've got 500,000. He said, ballpark, 500,000 for retirement. Is that enough? And I said, the one magic word, it depends. Or two words, it depends.
1: I
0: might have said depends. Because 500,000 may be plenty for somebody who doesn't have extreme plans for retirement.
1: Sure.
0: 500,000 may not be anywhere near enough for someone who does. Or it could be if they structure that money in the right place. If they leave it all in an account that's at the mercy of the market, that 500,000 could turn into 300,000.
1: Mm-hmm.
0: And then that retirement you thought you were going to have isn't there. And the reason why, when you ask somebody, why do you keep all your money at risk? You add 500,000. Well, they said, I wanted to get it to 600,000.
1: Mm-hmm. Mm-hmm.
0: I said, yeah, but I mean, 400,000 now. If it had gone to 600,000, how would that have changed your retirement in a good way? Not really that much.
1: Mm-hmm.
0: So once you've reached that, what we call the retirement finish line, that's in that financial red zone, does it make sense to keep that money at risk or pair some of that off and put it into places that could give you more income than what the money's going to give if you're just peeling money off? Matter of fact, we could almost double the amount of income that you would get if you put it in a structured income plan with that 500,000, then if you left it in the stock market and the market wobbled up and down and you tried to take money out of it and hope you wouldn't outlive it, you have about a 1 in 12 chance of outliving your money if you leave it all at risk.
1: Mm-hmm.
0: 1 in 12.
1: Yeah.
0: Wall Street likes to say you got about a 92% chance of being fine. But I'm negative when it comes to this. Mm-hmm. You need 100%, or I start looking at it, and an 8% chance of not not succeeding is 1 in 12. And I think we've talked about this before. If I got on an airplane mm-hmm. and the pilot came on and said we got about a 1 in 12 chance of crashing today, you think who do you think would be the first person off that plane?
1: Yeah, I'd be
0: the
1: right Coach behind Reed. You. I'd be right behind you.
0: I'd be zooming off there like the Roadrunner. You'd jump in the air and poof, his feet moving. It hits the ground.
1: They wouldn't even have to open the door. They would just be like Wile E. Coyote.
0: You'd pull
1: just...
0: that chute. Yeah. So, again, it's all about making sure we understand what's coming next. But many of you with a lump sum, you've never had this translated into what that lump sum could be in that GPI account. Growth, protection, so it locks your growth in. You can't lose it. Yep. And then when you decide, you get that lifetime income you can never outlive. That's the I. And, Thomas, we call that the financial fill-up strategy. And that's how we started this segment, talking about the financial fill-up strategy. It's a very important part of a balanced portfolio. Mm-hmm. If you don't have income, you are out of balance. A lot of folks come in, they say, well, my broker, that's always a word that always said indicator to me, my broker said we're fine with all our money over here in this mutual fund, that one, ETF, stocks. We've got diversification, they say. Mm-hmm. Bonds. I say, yeah, you're diversified amongst a bunch of risky places, but where's your safe assets? And then where's your eye? Where's your income? We hadn't talked about that. Well, you know why? Because your eye is his eye. Any money you keep at risk is income to your broker. They like to call it a assets under management fee. And I'm licensed on this on the risk side, too. So they call it a fee, not a commission. But to me, anytime someone takes money out of your account, that's a commission.
1: It's a commission.
0: If it goes from my pocket to your pocket, that's a commission.
1: Exactly.
0: Now, where does the commission come from? Well, it comes from your money. That's a bad commission. Mm-hmm. If the commission comes from somebody else's money and all your money stays where it is, that's what happens in the safe world. You have a $500,000 in a safe place. Compensation is issued, but it doesn't come out of your pocket. It comes out of the institution's pocket. You don't see a downfall. So that's I'm lost for words when I hear some of these folks that are all risk all the time act like they're better than anyone else when they are the ones reaching into your pocket and putting financial termites in there, and then risk fees and commissions come out of your money every single quarter. How does that make sense? How can you call yourself a fiduciary if you're taking money out of clients' pockets? Oh, well, Coach, it's a fee, and fees are allowed. Fees may be allowed, but it's a commission to me because it's less money in your pocket and more money in the broker's pocket. That's a bad losing strategy, and I don't think they should be able to call themselves fiduciaries if that's the case.
1: There you go. I love it. Again, here with best-selling author Coach Pete DeRuta, make sure that you have a proper and total retirement plan in place. 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That is keyword SAFARI to the number 600-700. Coach, I wanted to bring up, actually, you're holding the resource right there, the 22-step total retirement plan, because we've talked a few times on the show today about colors of money, and I'll tell you, it's something that confuses so many people out there, and something that you've paid special attention to in this resource is making sure that that's communicated clearly.
0: In my 34 years in the financial arena, I've identified 22 blind spots that people did not approach properly. Or did not realize they had to approach and all these kind of things. So I put them all together. We call them 22 steps. Do you have to do all 22 steps before retirement? No, but you're going to feel a whole lot more confident. You know, remember that kid that was in class? He always would do the homework ahead of time. Like the teacher would assign it 5 weeks ahead of time. He'd come in the next day and he'd have it all done. That's what this book can have you feel like.
1: That's good.
0: You feel like the smart kid in the class, not the other people like the guy sitting in the back. But it walks you through everything. But then we walk you through it. We can do it on phone, through Zoom, or in person. Mm-hmm. We can go through an electronic copy of this with you, and if you want to come in and pick one up, or if you want to go to Amazon and buy it, it's $99 on Amazon. It's a full-color action manual for your retirement. If you get this book, your retirement will thank you, and you'll be glad in the future you did.
1: Well, and you're going to have so much more clarity, Coach. I hate sitting around a table where people are talking about things that I don't quite understand clear enough. And I know there are a lot of people, you know, who discuss the retirement world, and they hear people throw around all these terms, these analogies, these little acronyms. And this book helps define so much of that, so you can sit around that table with confidence.
0: Well, you know how I always say, define our terms, mm-hmm. right? We've got to know what terms we're talking about. But more importantly, the most important term for you is how much income are you going to get in retirement, and how long are you going to get it? If the answer is I don't know, and I don't know, in other words, I don't know how much income and I don't know how long it's going to live, that's not a plan. Mm-hmm. We give you a lifetime of monthly paychecks. You know exactly what they're going to be. They could be more, If the market goes up, you get to share in the gain, but they'll never be less. You don't share in the losses, and they are going to come for the rest of your life every single month. And if you pass away, your spouse continues to get that check every single month for the rest of their life. That's why we call it a lifetime financial fill-up strategy. If you don't have that, you need it, call right now. If you call right now, you can come in and get a copy of this 22-step total retirement.

0: plan, but if you call right now, we will send you the big book on retirement that I wrote. It's over 300 pages, and it goes through everything that's in this book. But we'll send you the big book on retirement and a golden ticket, and then you can come in, and we can customize your retirement so you can hit the ground running in retirement, and you'll never have to worry about if you were doing the right thing or the wrong thing. You will be, because you're going to have that lifetime income that will put you in control of retirement and give you that freedom that you deserve. Thomas, tell folks that I can do that.
1: All right. All you have to do is call Coach Pete's local trusted advisor, Greg Belger, at 800-597-5606. 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That is keyword SAFARI to the number 600-700.
0: Well, from everyone here at the Financial Safari and Mr. David Walker, we really enjoyed having him on the show. We'll see you next week. 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

0: Night of Seattle festival that left three people dead, four wounded, including a two-year-old boy. California officially launches a first-in-the-nation privacy tool allowing folks to block the sale of their personal data.
1: More than 340,000 Californians have logged on to the state's delete request, an opt-out platform, or drop, to have third-party companies known as data brokers delete their personal information. 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Kristen Goodwin, Fox News.
0: And more than 300,000 people turned out for Hamburg's Pride Parade today in Germany under heavy security. Just 1 week after the deadly extremist attack near Berlin's Pride celebration, the Hamburg theme was "Take a Stand for a Future Without Fear." Organizers welcomed a Berlin Pride truck to tribute to the victims. I'm Carmen Roberts. This is Fox News.
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4: The first weekend of August is here and still a little unsettled on this Saturday. A mix of clouds and sunshine, windy, really comfortable. Temperature 78, but there will be scattered showers and thunderstorms from time to time. Not raining all the time. Scattered showers and thunderstorms around this evening, 67. Sunday looking okay, partly sunny. Temperatures near 80. How about 66 on Sunday night? 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
1: Oh, hot damn. Back in action. Third hour of Fox Across America. It's going to feel like the first hour of the beginning of your new life because Sean Davis is coming by to snow globe this thing. Do you know a snow globe? You put it on the shelf. Little village looks cute. You shake it up, turn it upside down. The snow comes falling down. It's a whole new village. Sean Davis watched the Fauci hearing today. Sean Davis, not a big Fauci fan. He's very fired up.
2: Somebody ought to belt you in the mouth.
1: No, no, we're not here to get anybody hit. That is not. We are an off ramp. That's what we are for you. Okay. An audio safe space for cool people.
3: Never hit anyone in anger unless you're absolutely sure you can get away with it.
1: Exactly. So 888-788-9910. If you want to be a part of this hour of Fox Across America, where we're doing a little bit of a reset. You know when I tell you you can restore your iPhone or your iPad to its factory settings, you know, before you downloaded those weird videos from Scandinavia, you know, that whole thing? You can do like you'll reinstall the original software, clean it out. Now you've got a decent laptop again, and you're not walking around like Hunter Biden.
4: Hunter's a dirtbag.
1: Okay, Sean Davis going to give us a factory reset on the COVID era, the Fauci era, and all things therein. We will also get into some of your calls, texts, tweets, and carrier pigeons. Also have a message coming in right now from Elizabeth Warren, of all people. This is a surprise. She left us a voicemail.
5: Hi-ya, hi-ya, hi-ya, hi-ya, hi-ya, hi-ya, hi-ya.
1: So silly. But as we get underway in this hour, there's a couple of things I wanted to run by you before we do the Fauci stuff. Because this, believe it or not, if you're watching Fox News today, one of the very few networks in the world even covering this goings on with Fauci and the diary and everything in between. Okay, the truth is this is not a top five story for the average voter. The COVID era is over. Yes, they were wronged by it. But the average person doesn't have the luxury of waiting around to see somebody read Fauci his truth. The average person is trying to pay for stuff, get their kid an education, hopefully move to a safer neighborhood or keep the one they're in safe and prosperous. Okay, and the larger conversation that's about to be had is the one regarding the midterms. Okay, the midterm elections are coming. If you would look at the projections right now, the Democrats are favored to win the House, Republicans favored to win the Senate, but not even that is a sure thing for the Democrat Party anymore because their polling has like absolutely fallen off a cliff. Like, you know when those annoying Instagram influencers are taking selfies on top of rock formations? Every once in a while, one of them slips and, you know, that whole thing. Okay, that is the Democrats. Why? Because the most prominent voices in their party are the members of the DSA, the Democrat Socialists of America. They're more or less led by Zoran Mamdani. He's the kingmaker as the mayor of New York. But their national co-chair, Megan Romer, she was on with my girl Shannon Bream this weekend. And really quickly, just so we can have this conversation, I want you to hear Shannon Bream's back and forth with her, which is essentially a true or false. Are these things you people support doing? And I'm going to tell you this. Every single bad idea I've ever heard in politics, every single one, is something the DSA actually supports. Okay, every single one.
6: These people are crazy, I'm telling you. They're crazy.
1: And if you don't believe me, listen to their national co-chair, Megan Romer, with Shannon Bream, clip 17.
7: Okay, so we're going to put up on the screen a few of the things that are part of your platform, and I want to ask you, just give me sort of a true or false on these. Abolish the Senate.
8: True.
7: Okay. Replace the presidency and Supreme Court as we now know them.
8: Yep.
7: Abolish ICE.
8: Absolutely.
7: Abolish borders and give amnesty to anyone.

0: and currently in the U.S. illegally?
1: As a long-term plan, yep.
0: Defund the Pentagon.
1: Absolutely.
0: Abolish prisons, at least in large part.
1: Yeah, again, that as part of a long-term program, yeah.
0: Okay, so no prisons. Government or public ownership of most large corporations.
1: Yeah, absolutely.
2: Some of these women, they're so stupid.
3: So you're going to abolish the Senate, you're going to abolish ICE, you're going to abolish the presidency, you're going to abolish the Supreme Court, you're going to defund the Pentagon, you know, the people who fight the wars and keep us safe from enemy combatants. Okay, that's actually a platform to just destroy America as you know it. Like, I'm not being hyperbolic. I'm not the guy that tries to get you scared for a living. I don't care. This isn't one of those shows. This is a ridiculous show. But that's the actual party that is driving the discourse on the left. Okay, they want to get rid of the Senate. They want to get rid of the presidency, the Supreme Court, the Pentagon, the police, the border security. Do you know what that actually sounds like? It sounds like the movie The Purge, like straight up the movie The Purge. Okay, and I'm going to give you this because I want you to hear some CNN polling on where the Democrats find themselves. This is clip 22.
4: The Democratic Party net favorability. Back in 2018, when Democrats were able to take control of the House, they were actually on the plus side of the ledger. They were actually in positive territory at plus 1 point. Look now in 2026. We're not just talking down there underneath the Potomac. We're talking down there with the Titanic. We're talking 24 points underwater. And this is just the party overall. This isn't the congressional leadership. This is the party. The party. It's just a terrible, terrible, terrible brand.
3: I mean,
5: I admire your honesty.
3: Yeah, believe me, they didn't want to air that at CNN, but that is the reality. If CNN is saying you're 25 points underwater, you're probably 50 points underwater. And the reason why, and this is like such a teachable thing, and it's weird to me that I have to say this. For whatever reason, politicians have abandoned the axiom of the customer is always right. They're no longer running on what you want. They're running on what they want, and they're pretty brazen about it. Like, you think of the Save America Act, okay? 84% of Americans support voter ID. Okay, 84% of Americans want this, meaning Republicans, Democrats, Libertarians, Independents, 84% of us, okay, which is basically 90% of us. Okay, if you were ordering pizza, 90% of us wanted pepperoni and Domino's was like, nope, can't do it. Does that sound like Domino's is respecting the will of the customer?
6: The answer would be no.
3: No, but here's John Thune flat out telling you, nah, the votes ain't there. Clip 31.
7: Getting rid of the filibuster non-starter, you don't have the votes?
8: Well, we don't. And I've had this conversation with the president many times, I think, as you know. And I actually suggested at one point that his team come up and sit down and visit with some of my colleagues. So they came up, met with about 20 Republican senators, and 15 were a no on getting rid of the filibuster. The votes aren't there to do it. I know he thinks he can persuade people. But there are a lot of folks who are this is a hard position for a lot of Senate Republicans.
3: So that's John Thune. The votes aren't there. There's nothing we can do. But actually, there's something you can do. It's called get off your ass and get the votes. But they don't care. They don't feel like their job is in danger. They don't feel like they're going to lose any type of electoral support just because they're defying the will of 84% of the people. Which is also why the Democrats and the Socialist Party can run on, get rid of the Supreme Court, the presidency, the Pentagon, and abolish ICE, open the border, and give everything. Free healthcare, free college, free daycare, free Willie. Who cares? Doesn't matter. But the reason they are as unpopular as they are is because nobody's asking for these things. Like, nutbags are asking for these things. Like, if you support socialism for real, like, it's a loser ideology. And I mean that because socialism caters to the people who don't want to compete and win. It caters to the people who want to exert the energy, the initiative, the follow through of a loser and get treated like a winner. It is an everybody gets a trophy political ideology. You don't get out there and out hustle and compete and go, wow, I accomplished something. You lay sideways on a couch streaming Netflix videos in between visits to the porn site and wait for your government check to show up so you can buy another bag of Funyuns. Okay, it's a dead-end ideology, and it's essentially appealing to people in their late 20s and 30s who were bad at life and decided it was somebody's fault other than theirs. That is the truth, okay? But what's happening, and it's not unique to either party, is that politicians are getting further and further away from what people want. Okay, the Iran war, I've been pretty upfront with you about this. Okay, the average American doesn't care about the Iranian war. They just want it to end so the gas prices go down, inflation lowers, and we can take the restrictor plate off the economy. The only thing you're getting out of the Iran war right now is some entertaining sound bites. Like every once in a while, Trump says, oh, you know, we're going to go bomb Muhammad something, which is a good guess. They're pretty much all named Muhammad. And you're like, wait, can he even say that? I don't know. It's kind of funny. Or what he said to Trey Yingst this morning. Here's Trey Yingst relaying his conversation with the president. Clip 23.
5: President Trump reacting to that Iranian attack on U.S. forces overnight in Jordan. President Trump tells Fox News about Iran, we are going to beat the effing S out of them. He went on to say, we'll be hitting them hard. They're going to get a beating. So clearly the United States is going to respond to what the president described as a surprise attack. He says U.S. forces had just minutes to shoot down these incoming Iranian ballistic missiles. The president says he has reviewed video of the shootdown and it was U.S. forces conducting this operation to defend that area.
3: All right, so great. Obviously, you're thrilled. I'm thrilled that we were able to resist the attack. Okay, but this is an attack that's coming during what was supposed to be a pause or a ceasefire. It's very much in quagmire territory from the standpoint of, no, it's not going on for 10 years or 20 years like Afghanistan or Iraq. But it is hamstringing the economy, meaning the average American is not getting out of bed today, making a decision on the midterms based on whether or not Fauci gets in trouble in front of Congress or Trump launches another round of strikes against Iran. The average American is prioritizing primal things. You want to make money. You want to put food on the table. You want to have a roof over your head, keep the lights on, and hopefully at the end of the night get a little something something when there's nobody around. Okay, this has nothing to do with that. And you can say, well, Iran can't have a nuke and they're not going to have a nuke, which is, that's great too. So go bomb, take out Pickaxe Mountain, their nuclear facility, take away any remaining leverage that they have in this negotiation. The idea that we just keep doing this thing of Iran wants to make a deal and then they shoot at us and we shoot back and we go, Iran wants to make a deal, but then they shoot at us and we shoot back. It's making the president look stupid. It is. I promise you it is. His polling on this is terrible. And it is a priority of, yes, the military-industrial complex. And, yeah, I don't doubt there's a national security implication because Iran is the biggest state sponsor of terrorism in the world. But I'm telling you, it's crushing the president politically because it's not a top five issue for the average American. And that's what I'm so blown away by. It's like you've got these Democrat socialists campaigning on things we didn't ask for. We didn't say open the border and let us pay the bill for anybody who wants to come here and not work. We didn't say get rid of the cops, abolish the Supreme Court so we're like a lawless region. Nobody was asking you to destroy America. Okay, establishment politicians have done a good enough job of that over the last 40 years. They're the reason we have outsiders like Trump and Mamdani in the first place, because they are at least offering an alternative thought pattern to the status quo. And they're both proving in their own weird way that you can get a lot done at the government level if you feel like it. Okay, Donald Trump managed in his first month in office to close the border completely. Did it in 2 weeks. Okay, signed executive orders banning biological men from women's sports. The Big Beautiful Bill was the biggest tax cut in the history of our country. The Trump RX program lowered prescription drug prices. A lot of good things went on right away. Traditionally, guys get into office in politics, and it's like any other job you've ever worked. 80% of the people there are figuring out the bare minimum they have to do to keep their job. What do I have to do to make it look like I'm going hard every day so I can mail it in? And that's pretty much most jobs. I mean, I tell it to my kid all the time. Okay, what Trump and Mamdani are proving at the very least is that you can go out there and get a lot done if you want to. Unfortunately, in this moment, they're not getting anything done that we asked for. Okay, and I feel like on some level, and I can't prove this to you, I want to be responsible. There's like 200 radio stations listening around the country, around the world right now. Okay, I cannot prove this to you. Okay, but I feel like this war is hamstringing his popularity, hamstringing his presidency, and taking so much of our attention away from the economy, which is his one true superpower. In a weird way, it's allowing them to slow roll Trump's domestic agenda. Because if you are less popular as a president, there's less risk in resisting your agenda. Think about the Save America Act. 84% of Americans want it. Yet John Thune, the Senate Majority Leader, isn't worried about not giving it to them. Okay, he's not worried about not giving it to them because Trump doesn't have the political power to harm a John Thune. Okay, I don't know if he can harm Mitch McConnell because we don't know if he's actually alive. That's the moment we're living in. But the things people are being asked, you know, asking for from our government aren't being given to them. And that's the strange reality we find ourselves in now, is we're kind of living in this lawless political moment where nobody in Washington gives a rat's ass about anything you say.
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0: Ayla, we're going to be talking with Sean Davis from The Federalist. His opening act, Wally, down in St. Petersburg Beach, Florida. Everybody loves a Wally call. Wally!
1: Oh, Jimmy. Sorry if it's a little noisy. I'm on the way to the Florida Keys to apparently be food and fun for sharks and dolphins.
0: Wally, you're getting fed to the sharks again?
1: Well, and then I'm going to get abused by the dolphins.
0: Okay. You were listening to the Kennedy story. So you're saying this is consensual. Yeah. This is consensual this time around. All right. That makes me happy.
1: Well, you know, we'll just keep it on the down low. But listen, seriously, on the Fauci, the only way to deal with this is we have to pass legislation or even a constitution amendment to remove quantified immunity.
0: Yeah.
1: I mean, this is a case where there should be a civil lawsuit that we can all participate in, you know, like the cigarettes. But we're also going to be on the hook until he meets the great vaccine in the sky. We're on the hook for his huge pension.
0: Yep. And whatchamacallit, this is the thing, okay? He made a gazillion dollars off that. One of the things that hasn't even come up today is he made a lot of money in what would appear to be, I guess, stock options for pushing some of these vaccines. Because I was doing this show on the road. I think I was at WJAS in Pittsburgh. It was when I got the Founders Award. Look at me. And I remember his testimony that day is he was talking about how he didn't have to disclose whether he made money. They're like, did you make money pushing this vaccine? He goes, I don't have to tell you that. Which is a yes. You know what I'm saying? Because obviously it's pretty shameful and you'd deny it if you thought it was, you know, if you could. But he didn't want to lie under oath. So there's a lot of money being made. Go ahead.
1: The only thing we can look forward to is it's going to be an interesting conversation when he has a little powwow with Peter at the vaccine gates. And
0: yeah.
1: Peter's going to ask him that God wants to talk to him about playing God on earth.
0: Yeah, that would be good. I don't know if they're going to break into coverage of Outnumbered for that. We have to have a pool camera set up, but we can only hope, Wally. Listen, I'd love to stay and chat, but I know you're going to have sex with a dolphin. So let's do this again soon.
1: Wish me luck.
0: Wally. Wally's given up on humans. It's you know you're in a slump when you hear Kennedy tell a dolphin rape story and your first reaction is to drive to the beach. But that's the kind of hard-hitting journalism we do on this show. Sean Davis in the On Deck Circle. And I'm just prefacing this now. As a guy who's been running The Federalist since its inception, he has probably been on the front lines of every culture war BS narrative that's ever been fed to the American people. But there was no bigger one than the social pressure, public shaming, emotional blackmail that empowered Fauci and the COVID cops to take away jobs and shut down schools and deny people their livelihoods. And I don't doubt he has taken great joy in seeing the emperor without those clothes. But I do doubt we're going to get through this conversation without dropping a couple of F-bombs. So buckle up, Buttercup. Sean Davis, when we come back.

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I'll explain why I'm a hard yes on Amendment 4 to protect Missouri's Constitution, and why you need to keep more of your paycheck by voting yes on Amendment 5, ending the Missouri income tax. 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

0: give the middle finger to Congress, you might as well use both hands. But to show up and allow that to happen, it shows me Dr. Fauci, is they all like to call him, isn't nearly as smart as he thinks he is.
1: Yeah, that's what's interesting, okay, is like he turned out to be like kind of a useful idiot. Because they were building him up to tear down Trump during the pandemic and the 2020 election cycle. But he wound up looking dumber, I think, than anybody else associated with the pandemic and the handling, no?
0: Absolutely. I mean, he was lying to everyone. He didn't understand basic stuff about the science. And I use that with a capital S. That, like, those of us idiots on the outside knew in, like, April of 2020. But to me, the biggest piece of evidence that he is, like, a psychopathic moron, what type of adult male keeps a diary? Like, can we just be honest?
1: On a government server!
0: It's the gayest thing I've ever seen. You're, like, 80, and you're keeping a diary. What is wrong with you? Like, go out and do yard work and, like, just be alone with your dark thoughts and work it out that way. Adult men don't keep diaries.
1: Sean Davis is here. He's calling his balls and strikes. It's fair. These are all fair. No one's challenging this on the ABS instant replay system. Everything you said is accurate, in my opinion. But you know what? What do you think the bigger offense is, though? Okay, the diary or the celebrities who sang Imagine?
0: I think it was all the people he murdered.
1: Okay, fair.
0: I've been weighing the math, and I've put it together. On one hand, he's a liar. But he's also like history's greatest mass murderer. So I think the murders.
1: You know what's funny is that we're having a conversation over here that isn't taking place everywhere in the country. Like, I don't know that this is going to get any coverage. Like, if this is getting coverage on CNN MS now, it's going to be because they'll characterize it as a political witch hunt to distract from the economy and the Iran war. Do you think there's any interest in comeuppance for anything? Anything like Russian collusion, the Hunter Biden laptop, any of it? Do you think there's any collective interest in like slamming on the brakes and being like, by the way, you people were wrong, and at least you should have to own that?
0: They'll never own it, and it's one area where like morally, I think it's reprehensible their refusal to ever admit they're wrong. But the left actually understands how power works, and the right doesn't, and so the left understands. We own the media. We own all these institutions. We're just not going to talk about it. We're going to keep our people in power and in the dark. Anthony Fauci did his job. Okay. He hijacked the world. He hijacked the election. He got Biden elected. We're never going to say anything bad about him ever. And we're never going to let anyone on our side know anything bad about him. I think the right could probably take some lessons from that. They won't because so much of the right is just interested in losing, but like beating the spread. I find it maddening.
1: No, you're not wrong. It's all the right now is just like political Calshi. Like we're Calshi. That's what the right is right now. To the point that White House teleprompter operators are getting suspended for cashing in on Venezuelan raids and stuff like that. We're talking to the great Sean Davis. One other takeaway I had, okay, is I do think beyond him being evil and incompetent in everything else, he is also just a science nerd that became a celebrity and was clearly overwhelmed by that and became addicted to the fame and almost the deification that was given to him by a lot of liberal celebrities. Do you think that also became his North Star?
0: Oh, I think that was his North Star for a long time. I mean, there was one diary entry of his from like 2012 or 2013 where he was fuming that they wouldn't let him go on CNN and they didn't really understand what a rock star he was and that actually they were all jealous of him. The guy has been a narcissistic megalomaniac forever. We just didn't really get to see the evidence of it until he was thrust into the spotlight. And remember, he was the highest paid federal employee on Earth. Not only was he making more than the president, I believe, he was somehow making money off of like patents and research he did as a government employee. Like the guy is a monster.
1: Yes. And there's an arrogance to that because I remember when he was testifying 2 years ago when he was asked whether or not he made money off recommending vaccinations to children. And he said, I don't have to answer that, which is essentially a yes. Because that's such a disgusting thing that if you didn't make money, you'd want to deny it, but not under oath. So he really was, he's in a weird way because the other side still likes him. I don't even mean the media. Like, I get the whole useful idiot thing to the media, but.

0: and you know, the people that were kind of human shielding him today during the hearing. But I mean, like, the average voter, like, what would you say? I don't have an answer to this, but what would you say the polling is on his likability right now? Like, mainstream society as a whole, not just our sphere of people. Do you think it's 50-50? What do you think it is? Or do you think that many people caught on?
1: I assume it's 50-50. I assume it's your opinion of him is driven by your opinion of the overall political situation. Mm-hmm. Where you sit is where you stand.
0: Yeah.
1: So I bet it's 50-50. And I bet his approval rating on the left is like all of it is strong approve. Like no one's in the middle. And on the right, it's like, yeah, we should probably load him into a cannon and shoot him into space.
0: this at carnivals back in the day, they used to have dunk tanks. Where you could like pay money and throw three balls and at least like dunk the guy in the water. Why don't we bring back a Trump tank where Trump, you know, front lawns a couple of dirt bags that have been in the news cycles. You know, you could have a Plattner or a Swalwell. Maybe Michael Avenatti gets furloughed for the day. Do you remember all of these figures who were like the greatest guy in the world till we pretended they never knew them? I thought that would be healthy. Would that at least give us some catharsis?
1: Now, I like where you're going here. We're doing some real ideating on the fly here. Imagine if you could charge for that.
0: We could
1: pay down the national debt in like 5 minutes by charging to just hit Anthony Fauci in the face with a softball. Like, oh, I didn't know I was aiming for the dunk target. I'm sorry.
0: My bad. Wild pitch. But what I think is the worst thing about it is that he was kind of Adam Schiffing us. Do you know Adam Schiff was basically, when it came to Russian collusion, he was the guy with the really hot girlfriend who didn't live around here. You know, he was always talking up the collusion, but the collusion was always on a modeling shoot when it came time to meet it. Fauci was absolutely journaling something different than what he was saying on TV.
1: Yeah, he was, again, I'm sorry. Talking about an adult male journaling, I can't not laugh.
0: I love that you hung up on that, but I get it.
1: I can't get past it. But yeah, he was saying stuff in his diary with his like little troll pencil with the fluffy blue hair as the eraser. I don't think masks work. And then he goes out there and he's like, we got to have people in these masks. And like, you know, screaming at anyone and censoring those of us who said, we think it came from a lab. While writing in his dream journal, everyone knows it didn't come from a wet market.
0: It is My Little Pony Trapper Keeper. It's not good. It's not good. And when I was reading this, you know, he started talking about Barbara Streisand. He's like, Barbara Streisand called me. She's a big fan. She has a lesion on her hip and her buttock. Is he allowed to be disclosing that on a government server?
1: I mean, no decent human would ever be talking about that. How about the fact that he went and publicly got vaccinated, telling everyone to go do it, and then ended up with a blood clot from it like a month or two later, and then told no one while chastising anyone who said, you know what, maybe we should pump the brakes on this vax thing before we know all the side effects.
0: Wow. I mean, it is psychotic. But does perhaps that vaccine injury absolve him for the first pitch he threw at the Nationals game?
1: Nothing absolves him for that. That might actually be his worst. I take back the mass murders. That pitch is his greatest crime. You maybe take 10 minutes away from your diary and practice throwing a tennis ball against the wall. I don't know.
0: We're talking to Sean Davis. All right, give me one more because there's 8 billion angles to come at this from. But the one that I thought was of significance is I was playing these Chuck Todd clips earlier. So Chuck Todd, on a multitude of stories, he did this with the Hunter Biden laptop. He did this with Russian disinformation. He did this with the vaccine. He gives this condescending lecture. It's very NPR. He's giving it's an audiobook for those NPR headlines about how we're all dangerous and we're getting people killed. But he's closed three different clips I played on the show today with, for those of you on other networks, saying X, shame on you. I don't know how you sleep at night. Do those people actually, I don't mean publicly, I mean privately, do they feel anything or are they actual sociopaths?
1: No, they're actual sociopaths. I do have to give Chuck some credit, though.
0: Uh-huh.
1: As a fellow bald man, he was trying that, like, I'm going to push the hair forward on top of my head and maybe people won't notice for, like, years. And it was embarrassing. I'm glad he finally just accepted the rearward march of the hairline. Look, we've all been there, buddy. But, yeah, no. Chuck Todd is a totally unself-aware sociopath. He's always been an idiot. And the funniest thing about him to me is that once he got canned from NBC, like, nobody cares about him anymore. Yeah. He thought that it was his animal magnetism that was drawing people to the screens. And then once he got booted and had to do a podcast from his basement, like, nobody watched anymore. And you'd have to have a heart of stone to see that and not laugh.
0: Yeah, it's actually really, it's funny. And there's so many of them that actually fit that description, too. That's been my favorite part for this, is that at the very least, we're getting to watch the cat take a bath. You know, you're seeing that bad body language on these people, but there won't be accountability. Like, Fauci's not going to jail like he should, but there's no world. And even if they hold him in contempt of Congress, like, what could actually happen? Nothing, right?
1: And yeah, realistically, let's say they held him in contempt, that it's some, the House would do it because the Senate doesn't do anything that would require work.
0: That nothing. Them. Well, you make a great point. Let me interrupt you, okay? Because I said this earlier, and I wanted to get your take on this, and I'm glad you jogged my brain. I said this earlier. Half of this hearing felt like they knew nothing could happen, but they could give a pound of flesh to a right-wing base that hates the Senate for not passing the SAVE Act. Was this essentially just TV reparations? Because John Thune is like openly being like, nah, there's nothing I can do. We don't have the votes. You could get off your ass and try to get the votes. Could you not?
1: Man, I wish they had the strategic sense to, like, be that calculating in how they do things. I think they just saw a camera like most politicians did and were like, hey, we can do the thing that people like here. We should do that. Like it's almost like a Pavlovian instinct. Mm-hmm. And by the way, bravo to them for that. They're finally, like, doing something good on camera instead of just crapping the bed, which they normally do in hearings.
0: Yeah.
1: So I don't want to be too critical. But let's just say Congress holds him in contempt. It goes to DOJ. DOJ charges him. It goes to a DC jury. They're going to come in bearing their Fauci candles all lit after having holding a vigil for him. And they're going to let him off. Like, so obviously that's what's going to happen.
0: Yep.
1: But it doesn't mean he shouldn't be trashed for the rest of his life.
0: Yeah, no, there should be the cone of shame. Like, he just came home from the vet, or he should live in an OJ like exile, you know, where you had your freedom, but you were out there, you know. And I mean, that would be a best case scenario. And there needs to be some type of accountability for the nurses and the flash mobs. You remember that when, like, everyone was dying and we were getting and a one and a two? Like, how is that okay?
1: No, I've got a simple plan for dealing with those people too.
0: Uh-huh.
1: We round them up into catapults and we launch them into the sea. I feel like it's a good compromise.
0: It's fine.
1: Maybe they can choreograph what they do while they fly into the ocean from the catapult.
0: I feel like one of those old routines, like the flying Willendas. You see, it's the thing about having Sean Davis on is you're going to get a productive discourse. We haven't solved America's problems, but we found a productive way to cope with a lot of them. Thank you for this, sir. You still got it.
1: Well, that's what I'm here for.
0: The best. Sean Davis, check him out on The Federalist every day. Check us out if we're allowed back on the air after this.
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14: Bottom of the ninth on Fox Across America with Jimmy Failla. It's actually an uneventful day. Fauci showed up, supposed to give us some heartfelt testimony on the pandemic. Did that happen?
15: Not even close.
14: No, man. He pled the fifth, even though he's already been granted immunity. But I want you to understand, man, okay? He ain't going to jail. They're not going to hold him in contempt. There's not actually going to be accountability for anything in this country until the voters, the people, the you and me's of the world realize that your enemy is not the guy who votes differently than you. Your enemy is the government, even if they're a member of your own party. This Constitution was drawn up to make sure that we had a representative democracy and not what we have now is like, hey, 84% of us want voter ID. Can we have it? No, shut up. You're like, okay, what else can we talk about then? And that's kind of how it works. So there is like an actual method to what I'm doing. You know, in the movie Pulp Fiction, when Samuel L. Jackson says he's trying to be the shepherd, that's all I am to you in the media. I'm just trying to be the shepherd over here, trying to keep people calm and have some productive discourse. It doesn't sound like it when you listen to the show. We spent 30 minutes today talking about dolphin rape.
16: What the hell did you just say?
14: It's a real thing, unfortunately. But the point is, this show is kind of an all over the map show. We take the issues seriously. We don't take ourselves seriously at all. That being said, I am not on your TV tonight. I'm aware. I was supposed to do Waters World. We had to reschedule it. It's a whole big to do, but I'll be back immediately. And then you'll see me on Hannity and you'll see me on my TV show this weekend. There you go. A lot happening. lot happening on the show this weekend. You have no idea. The women of Fox News Saturday Night will be by tomorrow to get you up to speed on everything that's happening on our ratings dominant program. Like, we're killing it on the weekends right now. So thank you. Because everybody who's listening to this nonsense, you are the ones that we're trying to do this for. Like, the people who just want an outlet to not take life seriously, to not feel like punching somebody in the throat every time you interact with cable news. That's why we sell so many comedy tickets. Like, there is a massive market for ridiculousness. You know, we sold out in friggin' Anaheim. They tell us California is the most liberal place in the world. We went 3 for 3. We sold out all 3 shows. So much that we just added another show at KSRO. Is producing a special event October 24th out there in Santa Rosa, California. Those tickets are on sale, foxsportsamerica.com. You can also go see me in San Antonio on August the 15th at the Empire Theater. That's a big damn deal. And then we're going to be out in Rockford, Illinois, August the 22nd. And then just forget it, because this fall, I am literally away every single weekend from Labor Day on. Fayetteville, Arkansas, Reading, Pennsylvania, Richmond, Virginia, Clearwater, Florida, Colorado Springs, Santa Rosa, Grand Junction,

0: at a gas station. The man, 30-year-old Jerron Tucker, approaching the woman pumping gas into her car. This is in Marietta last week, about 30 minutes northwest of here in Atlanta. The woman's two children were inside of the car, and eventually video shows the man starting to try and pull open the doors before chasing the kids and woman around her car. And even police say it was terrifying. Police say Tucker was telling people that he had a gun. So some scary stuff. The mother used the gas pump hose to keep the man away from her children.
1: Officers arrested Tucker a short distance away. I'm Daria Albinger. This is Fox News.
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3: The first weekend of August is here and still a little unsettled on this Saturday. A mix of clouds and sunshine, windy. Really comfortable temperature, 78, but there will be scattered showers and thunderstorms from time to time. Not raining all the time. Scattered showers and thunderstorms around this evening, 67. Sunday looking okay, partly sunny, temperatures near 80. How about 66 on Sunday night? 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
1: Oh, hot damn, we are fired up to bring you an absolute embarrassment of riches, radio riches, on Fox Across America with Jimmy Failla. Not only is Katrina Campins coming by, the Trump Whisperer, contestant on season one of The Apprentice, but a couple of gals from a TV show called Fox News Saturday Night are going to class this place up as well. And before they get here, we will get into your calls, texts, tweets, carrier pigeons, smoke signals. If Elizabeth Warren's out there, it doesn't matter how you communicate. You could pull a Joe Diffie and write us a note in John Deere green. We don't care. Everybody's welcome. This is one of those old school talk shows. We don't care what you vote for. We don't care what you identify as. We don't care where you went to school. We don't care what you do for a living.
2: I don't care where you come from. I don't care what color you are. I don't care how smart you are. I don't care how dumb you are.
1: You just don't care. Just be cool, man. Be a Republican. Be a Democrat. Just don't be a bang. As we get underway in the third hour of the show. If you're listening locally on WOR in New York City, where we technically broadcast out of across the rest of the world, one thing I will tell you right now is we have this idiot socialist mayor, Zoran Mamdani. We're going to spend a little more time with him on my Saturday night TV show this weekend. But Mamdani just implemented a tax, a pied-à-terre tax, and it's supposed to come after the rich, meaning anyone who owns more than one home. If it's worth more than $1.5 million, you're all going to pay this extra tax the rich thing that I've schemed out. Except there's one small problem. The fine print was supposed to affect 3,300 people. It's now going to affect 900,000 people. And the threshold for having your house taxed is about $800,000. Now, in New York City, $800,000 will buy you a box of Altoids that you can try to put a pillow and a comforter in. Okay, the average apartment in New York is about $892,000. But if you're in the city itself, like we're talking Manhattan proper, every single one-bedroom, two-bedroom apartment. Okay, a one-bedroom apartment, just so you understand, is a toilet, what we consider to be a kitchen, and a bedroom. Okay, that's worth more than $1 million.
3: That is financial lunacy.
1: So Mamdani, in classic socialist fashion, went from I'm here to help the little guy by having the government pay for a lot of different stuff. But in the end, the only way to have the government pay for a lot of different stuff is to raise taxes. And anytime you raise taxes, you alienate your tax base, which means, lo and behold, the bill goes back to the little guy.
4: Thanks, big government weenuses.
1: Mamdani's opening up government-financed grocery stores, okay, that are going to sell products at a loss in order to give people access to them, meaning they're going to sell things 30% below market rate. The government can afford to operate at a loss. You know who can't do that? The neighboring grocery stores owned by moms and pops, owned by local people, migrant families who move to America legally, open up a bodega, get a cat, start selling you all kinds of products at all hours of the night. You know, all kind of bodegas are great. They always do have a cat that chases the mice away. But, you know, you go in there, you get bakery goods, pastries, but then it becomes like a convenience store. So you can get batteries, you can get a key made, you can get, you know, cereal, you can get shampoo, you know, you can get gas station boner pills.
5: What the hell did you just say?
1: From what Mikey tells me, I don't know. I don't know who to believe. But the point is, okay, those businesses are now going to get crushed because in Mamdani's attempt to help the little guy, he's opening up the type of business with government money that the little guy normally runs. And in the process, it's the taxpayer who has to subsidize the destruction of the little guy, classic socialist fashion. Now, the reality is, as I sit here in New York City, I realize most of you don't give a frog's fat butt about New York City. Okay, it's next to California, the world's second largest outdoor toilet bowl. But understand, okay, you don't care, but the policies they're running on here are the policies that they're going to be running on everywhere else in the country.
6: I got a bad feeling about

0: this.
1: Okay, there is nothing Zoran Mamdani is doing that they're not running on in Michigan, that they're not already trying to do in New Jersey, that isn't coming your way out in California or Seattle. Good God, if you've been paying attention to Seattle, it's insanity. Seattle just had this big hullabaloo at the WNBA game. Okay, you know when I knew something was off? They were playing at a place called Climate Pledge Arena. Climate Pledge, the stadium itself was a freaking woke.
2: Everything woke turns to
1: okay, and the Seattle Storm, their owner just got suspended 5 games for yelling at 2 little girls who showed up thanking Sophie Cunningham for standing up for biological women. Okay, a player on the Seattle Storm wore a t-shirt that said trans rights or women's rights. I mean,
2: get her out. Get her out of here.
1: You know, some female athletes, because they're woke jackasses, are playing along with this fallacy that there isn't a biological difference between men and women, as if they don't have an advantage. Serena Williams, the most decorated female tennis player of all time, told David Letterman she would get shut out in less than 5 minutes if she played Andy Murray.
3: For me, tennis and men's tennis and women's tennis are completely almost 2 separate sports. So I'm like, if I were to play Andy Murray, I would lose 6-0, 6-0 in 5 to 6 minutes, maybe 10 minutes. Because It's a completely different sport. The men are a lot faster, and they serve harder, they hit harder. It's just a different game, mm-hmm. And I love to play women's tennis, and I only want to play girls because I don't want to be embarrassed. I would not do the tour. I wouldn't do Billie Jean any justice. So Andy, stop it.
4: Yeah,
3: I'm not gonna let you kill me.
1: That's the greatest female athlete of all time. Yet there are modern players like the gal in the Seattle Storm. Well, do you know that famous Bruce Springsteen impersonator, Megan Rapinoe? Okay, they tell you there's no difference between men and women. They're on the woke side of this argument. Those are the same policies my mayor, Zoran Mamdani, has implemented here in New York. Donald Trump signed an executive order banning biological men from competing against women. Okay, the Supreme Court just heard a case saying 5-year-old kids should not be getting hormone therapy or gender reassignment surgery. Do you know what my mayor just did? Allocated $15 million for that exact thing.
5: You ought to be ashamed of yourself.
1: So when I have girls on for my TV show, The Lovely Ladies of Fox News Saturday Night, sometimes we'll talk about New York issues, but one of the reasons we will is politics now are like everything else. In the age of the internet, it shrunk the world. We don't have regional identities anymore. Do you remember when you were a little kid, if you took a road trip with your parents, you got in the car, you drove an hour and a half, and it suddenly felt like you were in a different country because they had different grocery stores, they had different chain restaurants, you know, Hardee's becomes Carl's Jr. out west, stuff like that. And over the course of your life, the further you drove from home, the more foreign the aesthetic became. You didn't recognize anything 400 miles from home, 500 miles, 600 miles from home. And that used to be the same way with politics. We didn't vote nationally. They used to have a phrase. They'd say, oh, politics are local. They ain't local anymore. Everybody runs for local office in a national way. Guys running for assistant county executive, and they're like, we need an assistant county executive that will stand up to Donald Trump. And if you're being rational, you're like, no, you don't. That assistant county executive is never going to meet Donald Trump. They're not going to cross-pollinate with anything Donald Trump does. They're not going to have any voice in the huddle whatsoever. But yes, if you have a district full of self-hating white people, they will show up and vote for this guy because they think they're taking a shot at Trump.
6: That's true. That is true.
1: It's the dumbest thing I've ever seen. I travel the country. My comedy pimp, William, will have me probably in 50 cities, but by the time this year is over. I'm not even making that up. And in every one of these cities, there's 2 things I do everywhere I go. The minute I get in the rental car, I turn on local radio to hear the advertisements and hear what they're talking about. And the minute I get to the hotel, I turn on local news. And I just want to see what they're focused on. And every single campaign commercial, if a Democrat is running, they are not running against their Republican opponent. They're running against Trump. They've nationalized it. But the same goes at the local campaign level. If you are a Democrat, policy-wise, they are in alignment now. Okay, defund the police was not a fringe thing. Abolish ICE is a mainstream thing. Open the borders, mainstream thing. So you might hear Mom Donnie and think New York, but there's nothing Mom Donnie is saying that doesn't affect the rest of the frickin' world, okay? So I may focus on it a little bit, but it's mainly because I care. I grew up in a better version of America that didn't offer socialism to anybody because I was growing up in an era where socialism was too busy starving people to death to actually be campaigned on. But the reality of right now is the Mamdani wing, which is like, hey, here's some free groceries. Here's some free childcare. None of it's free. It's all going to cost the taxpayers. But more importantly, what it's ultimately appealing to is losers. The American dream is not that you migrate here and somebody hands you a successful life that you never thought you could possibly achieve or amount to. The American dream is you show up here and your citizenship is by default a lottery ticket. And if you bust your ass and work hard, you can create something magnificent for yourself and your family and maybe even, you know, prosper to the point that you've accumulated generational wealth. Maybe you could do that. That is the American dream. It's unique to us. You never hear somebody say the Scandinavian dream, the Peruvian dream. You don't hear it. The French dream. French dream is about a pastry. Okay, but the point is, here, the American dream is supposed to cater to ambitious, creatives, innovators, people who are self-reliant, driven. Okay, that's what the country was built on. What socialism is actually catering to are the participation trophy people who don't want to do the work to win, okay, but want to be treated like they did. Do you know when you work on a project in high school or college, and there's always that one guy that contributes nothing but gets to share the grade? That's essentially who socialism is catering to. And that's why the countries that implement it can't be sustained. In order for socialism to happen, you need people to go out and make money. But if your guiding light is don't ever get off your ass and let the government handle it, you're eventually going to run out of that actual money.
0: Just hold on to your pocketbook. They just put a lien on your money, your savings, and your retirement.
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0: Box Across America with Jimmy Failla, fired up to be joined by three ladies who have never lost their swag or their riz. And if you don't believe me, ask Larry Kudlow. The lovely ladies of Fox News Saturday Night, Annie, Leo, and Jen, back in the house. The crowd goes wild.
1: Yes. Hi, everybody.
0: We can't tell tales out of school, but we might be adding another girl to our staff soon. That's all we can say. Personally, that's the development of the week for us. You usually come on and talk about the show and tell me to stop eating because it's Thursday. Okay, but we had other developments this week. So we have a lot going on. We have a lot to update the American people on. But first and foremost, just nice to see you girls.
2: Yes. I know.
0: I was on vacation. I missed you.
2: Yeah. I said the month of July, we are all just on a bender. Sorry, everyone.
0: Everyone's gone. Yeah. Everyone's hammered. You had a bachelorette party.
2: Oh, my God. I've been drunk every day of July. And that includes today, baby. One more day.
0: Amen. It's 4 a.m. somewhere. Jen, where are you going next?
3: I'm going to Utah.
0: Whoa.
3: And then I'm going to Hawaii.
0: Stop it.
3: Yeah. Oh, yeah. It's going to be a big week.
0: For Kennedy's wedding. That is bananas.
3: Maybe I'll make it back.
0: You don't know. There's no promises.
3: No idea.
0: How does a flight from Utah to Hawaii work?
3: Well, it's half the time basically from here. So I want to cut the trip in half because that's a long ass flight.
0: It is a long ass flight.
3: So I'm flying to Utah first. A few days. Going to do some camping, hiking.
0: Oh, nice.
3: Then Hawaii flips things around.
0: Badass.
3: Booze cruise.
0: Wedding. Yeah, you are.
3: You know.
0: Now, Annie, you're on...
2: And you're the flower girl, right? Yeah.
3: Probably.
0: Annie, you're on the no-fly list, so you're local.
4: Yeah. After flying with you that one time in Seattle, I feel like I'm never getting on a plane again.
0: Guys, can I tell you a real story? I don't think anyone's ever heard this on the radio. Me and Annie once flew to Seattle for a stand-up gig so she could quarterback a TV package for the show and see her family and all of that stuff. The plane sat 150 people. She was the 400th person to board. I've never seen anything like this in my life. I was literally watching the front, everyone walk on like an air marshal. They assumed I was the air marshal so I could see you. And you were at the airport 2 hours before I was. I never saw you board that plane until they had already like closed the cabin door.
4: I was actually in a suitcase on the overhead bin. So.
2: And they kept saying you were an unaccompanied minor. And it was like, oh, no,
0: they wouldn't
2: she's
0: let her
2: with
0: on.
2: Me.
0: You're the reason they have those signs in the bathrooms. Like, if you're being trafficked, you can go to a uniformed agent and say something.
2: Order an angel shot, Annie, please.
4: But we did make it. We had a cool car. That was a fun time.
0: We had a great time, except you don't know where you live. So we drove all over Seattle because we couldn't find our house.
4: I was navigating you, and we went in a million circles.
0: We're typing in directions to your house.
2: Well, that everybody, such, no idea. Everybody knows that a Jimmy Failla vacation requires a minimum of 200 miles of driving.
0: A day. A day.
2: No matter what.
0: We did 2,000 with Jenny and Lincoln last week.
3: Oh, that's a lot.
0: 2,000.
2: That's like the least relaxing thing to me.
0: But we like to drive.
2: I know.
0: So like we find a place and we go. They become like missions. You know what I mean? It's like 2.5 hours. You go see this thing or eat this thing or whatever the hell you do. Then you drive back and eat this thing. It's actually, it's more relaxing than it sounds like because you're just listening to jams and you don't actually need to be there. But even on the days that we had shows, we gave ourselves somewhere to be.
2: Yeah.
0: So last week, Saturday night in Anaheim, we were at the Grove, sold it out. Hey, girl, Jen's friends were there.
3: Yeah.
0: In any event, we went. That was the day we went to Neverland. We wanted to go to Michael Jackson's house and see if Lincoln was cute enough to get in. So in any event, that was like a 4 hour drive each way. So like we literally got back to our hotel like an hour before the gig.
2: Right.
0: And had to like flash, shower, and sprint to the gig. And it was amazing.
2: We're also used to TV time. We're an hour in TV time.
0: And
2: it's like you have days and days. You can write the whole show in an hour.
0: Easily. Yeah. That's a good

0: good point. Annie Leo and Jenner in studio. I mentioned Larry Kudlow. Larry Kudlow in television. Host a Fox Business show every day from 4 to 5 p.m.
1: Yep.
0: What time, I'll let you guess first, the American people, so you can all formulate an answer in your head and play along at home. What time do you think Larry Kudlow leaves his office to go to his TV studio for a 4 o'clock show? Pause, let them
1: Which
0: think.
1: Which is, by the way, on a different floor, requires an elevator trip.
0: It's yes. an elevator trip that you don't know when it's going to get there, and it's 8 floors below
2: and
0: your office.
2: And a walk down and half then you a hallway.
0: That's a long yeah. half a hallway.
1: It's a long hallway. Half a hallway.
0: And Larry Kudlow is 712 years old. He's not, you know.
2: It's a long walk.
0: This is not Menudo, okay? This is not a boy band, okay? What time, Leo, does Larry Kudlow, now that everyone's formulated a guess in their head, what time does he leave for the studio?
1: This is scientific because we have calculated the average. Yes. We see it every single day. I would say the average is 3:56 p.m.
2: Correct.
0: She's not
1: correct.
0: Kidding.
1: 4 minutes
2: on a good day.
1: On a good day.
2: Air,
1: he's on his way to the elevator.
0: So when we say things to you like TV time is a real thing.
1: Yes.
2: Yeah.
0: And we have a use of time that's very unique to what we do. You know, and oftentimes, like, it's almost fascinated when it's somebody's like, oh, I'll just change it. I'm like, but we have 3 seconds, and it gets changed.
2: It does.
1: Oh, you have a segment that's 6 minutes long. It's like, oh, my God, what are we going to talk about for 6 minutes? This is an eternity.
2: Yeah. Also crazy, too, right after the show ends, your show, the set is completely taken down. Like,
0: yep.
2: Literally 2 minutes after everyone's out.
0: Oh, yeah. They usually
2: because they're doing something else.
0: Yeah, they pre-write the network apology when our show ends.
1: Yes.
0: It's already issued. It's a program tweet. You can see because sometimes it goes out at 10:55. Well, the show's not even over yet. See, you guys don't know your time zones. But if you want to hang out with Annie, Leo, and Jen, possibly even a new female member of the team sometime soon, tickets are free at foxacrossamerica.com. That is also where you can see me live. And this fall, when we're going back out on the road, as part of our effort to integrate the two shows, some of you girls are going to be traveling with me. We're going to go do spots. Yeah. It's going to be amazing. You can meet these chicks in person. How about that?
2: Yeah.
0: This is a meet and greet. You're going to meet your public, Annie.
2: Mm.
0: And maybe you can get them lost on the way to their house next time instead of me.
2: I will make sure I do that.
0: The lovely ladies of Fox News Saturday Night.
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0: Pippin's back in studio and the crowd goes wild. Hey, girl.
1: Hey, Jimmy. Thanks for having me. I'm excited about Saturday night, too.
0: All right. You're excited because you don't know what we're going to make you talk about yet.
1: I don't. And sometimes it's like whenever I come here, I'm like, should I ask what we're talking about?
0: No.
1: No, because it's always so much more authentic when I don't know what's happening.
0: The whole point of this, you know, but you're right. The whole point of this show is I don't know what I'm talking about. Everyone in that studio will tell you this, okay?
1: Oh, my God. I'm in tears.
0: I sit down in this chair. Josh, how many seconds on average am I in this chair before the show goes live? Tell the truth.
2: I mean, yesterday we were 20 seconds into the intro music. And
1: how many? I don't have my earphones on. What did he say?
0: He said yesterday we were already on the air 20 seconds by the time I sat down. I make, because in comedy, you know how comedy works. They say your name and you walk out. So I can't sit here before the show comes.

0: political party or an ideology, because I don't want to be in charge. The only thing I'm trying to do is, there's a lot of people listening to the show that are working, or maybe they're podcasting it and just starting their day, or somewhere they're on a military base in South Korea, like guy was telling me the other day at the meet and greet. Wow. And all you're trying to do is be a 3-hour cup of spiritual caffeine. Pick up their day.
1: Yep.
0: You know, you might inform them, you might make them laugh, whatever the case may be, but you want to be a part of their day every day, that in that cycle of life kind of elevates the vibe. That's all you're trying to, that's all I'm trying to do.
1: Bring laughter. And they also, they trust you because they know you're authentic. You're not going to say something that you don't feel. And that's what makes you you.
0: Yeah. Oh, well, thanks for that.
1: That's why your contract was renewed.
0: Look at me go.
1: Let's congratulate Jimmy.
0: You stop it right now.
1: I saw the post. I was like, yes.
0: Oh, come on.
1: Very happy for you.
0: Katrina Campins is here. She's one of the good ones. There's like 3 people I like in this building. You're not actually based here. Otherwise, I'd say there were 4 people I like in this building. Like 3. Like, genuinely, I hang out with 1 person in this building. I'm not even kidding. But no, we all get on fine.
1: Jimmy, everybody loves you.
0: Oh, you're like thanks. I'm the family dog.
1: You're the fun.
0: I am the family dog. That's the point.
1: You are the fun.
0: I'm going to kind of run onto every set wagging my tail. And people are happy to see you. Some guy just pet my stomach in the elevator. I'm kidding, Campins. Come on.
1: Oh, okay. I was going to say, wow. That's an HR thing, I think.
0: Depends how he looks. not if he was hot, it wasn't. Anyway. We're talking to Katrina Campins. There's a lot of stuff going on in the world.
1: Yeah, and by the way, Jimmy looks really tan. I look tan because I just came back from an 11-day vacation with friends and family and a lot of kids. But I also got a spray tan. Like, Jesse's like, why do you get a spray tan before vacation? He's like, my wife does that. I'm like, you don't want to be pale the first day.
0: Yeah.
1: And then what if you get a farmer's tan? Like, I went jet skiing.
0: Thank you.
1: Right? And then my whole face blew up like Kevin Hart did in that movie, you know? And then my arms were red. And so it's like,
0: I get it.
1: I don't know how we got on this, but anyway, yeah.
0: You want to represent. I have a Lake Tahoe tan, and I got it from jet skiing and boating. Same thing.
1: Really?
0: Yeah. So I just ate up a lot of sun, and we had a nice deck where we drank coffee for 3 hours every morning. Like, I was off. I went legitimately 9 days without looking at the news once. I did not see.
1: Isn't that amazing? Sometimes,
0: yes.
1: Because literally you just detox and then you realize, and then you hear, and you make fun of me when I tell you this, but when I go out on my lake and I hear the birds and I caught a gator.
0: You caught a gator?
1: Well, I didn't catch
0: it. How is that not the lead?
1: But I was thinking about
0: Jimmy,
1: and I was like,
0: this is the lead.
1: I know. So listen, so I had this is, I can't believe I forgot to tell you. So I had 5 gators, like big gators, right?
0: Uh-huh.
1: And nobody wanted to call the wildlife, right?
0: I'm listening.
1: Are you listening? Are
0: yes,
1: you
0: okay? Go ahead. Okay. I'm just making
1: tell me
0: a
1: if
0: note.
1: We have to go to commercial.
0: Nope.
1: So basically, I called wildlife and I'm like, hey, by the way, I have this gator and this family of gators, and like, it's a danger because I have kids and they may come grab the kids, blah, blah, blah. So this guy comes out with like this big sticker in the back of the truck that says, live gators, beware, whatever it is, you know? Then he comes out and he's like, you know, putting what they do, which is really interesting, is male gators eat their young.
0: No.
1: Okay. I didn't know this.
0: Yeah.
1: So he puts this sound, it's like a sound on his phone, and then that attracts the gators. So all of a sudden, we had 5 gators swarming towards my shoreline. I had called my sister and I said, bring the kids over. This is fun, educational. So my brother-in-law shows up, okay, and in slippers, like he's going to bed.
0: Uh-huh.
1: And the guy goes to him, you know, like, white guy from, you know, always been in Florida his whole life. Like, this is what he's done. Mm-hmm. He says, my man, come over here. You're going to help me catch this gator. My brother-in-law's like, what? So sure enough, I have photos and everything. Then they grab the gator 9 feet, 9 foot, I should uh-huh. say, put it in a wheelbarrow because we didn't have anything else.
0: Uh-huh.
1: And here they pulled it all the way to the truck, and the story gets better. There was already another gator in his truck that he had just caught. But when he fell on the gator because the gator was trying to get away, his little alarm, what's that alarm called when that older people wear when they fall?
0: Like a life alert?
1: Like a life alert went off. But he didn't hear it because it was so much commotion. An ambulance and fire rescue comes. Okay,
0: stop
1: during
0: it.
1: All this process, this is at my house. Yeah, and my next door neighbor's an ER doctor. So he's like, what's happening? And so I tell him the whole story. And he's like, oh, we were too busy watching the Dutton Ranch, like the episode when all the cattle get killed. We didn't hear any of this happening. So anyway, that's the latest. Yeah, adventure at my house with all of the kids watching.
0: If you're just joining us, Katrina Campins, a.k.a. the Crocodile Hunter, in studio.
1: Of course, there was always like a Karen. That's what it's called. Yeah, a Karen when I posted that's like, oh, my God, you're attacking the gator. I'm like, would you rather it be a gator or a kid?
0: Yeah.
1: Like,
0: thank you.
1: Amen.
0: You know, you're going to laugh.
1: Yeah.
0: Out in Lake Tahoe, they have obviously a lot of bears. That's a big, like, local deal, adversity that they're facing right now. Is every house in Lake Tahoe, you don't have garbage, you have a bear locker. that the garbage has to be locked.

0: locked up inside this steel cabinet at the top of the driveway. Because if you put your garbage out, the bears will be attracted to it. If you leave food in your car, they're like, if you have a convertible, you left like a candy wrapper in it, they're going to rip the roof off. You know, you have a regular car and you leave McDonald's fries in there, they're going to break the window and eat it. Or they're going to try to open the door first. So what's interesting, though, to the point you make, is I was reading in the Wall Street Journal last week. Brian Brenberg, of all people, sent me this. He's the one person who texted me on vacation. He's because it was an article about Lake Tahoe and the bear problem that came out in the Wall Street Journal.
1: He's like, watch out, my friend.
0: The day I got there. He said, I hope this message finds you not in a bear's stomach.
1: That's so funny. That's so funny.
0: But anyway, I drag out the bear garbage, put it in the locker, and I noticed there are bear prints all over the locker, like all over it. So their bear was there the night before, like trying to make moves. Like that's
1: Holy
0: a thing.
1: Moly.
0: But back to the full point you made about there being a Karen. So when people call in bear encounters in Tahoe, there are two competing groups of people that are like activists that are the what about the bear people, which I can respect. But again, if a bear shows up and there's a kid on a tricycle, it's much, you don't need to Harambe this guy. Okay, but the reason my man Harambe did get killed is unfortunately through the negligence of a parent. It looked like a life or death situation between the bear and the kid. And I think you got to err on the side of the kid, depending on the kid. I've met some kids.
1: I've met
0: some kids in Central Park where I'll put on a bear mask and kill them myself if I get away with it. But I'm talking about in this instance.
1: Yes.
0: But it's fascinating because these encounters, they're very humbling. Because you realize, like, wow, they are wild animals. And yes, we don't truly understand them, even if we think they do. Like, if you don't believe me, ask Siegfried and Wah. Do you remember? They're like, they're doing magic tricks with the cat till the cat just bit them.
1: Well, when you go out into nature, you realize just how insignificant we are in this, you know, crazy world we live in. Mm-hmm. And just how silly it is what we do, you know? Like, you just realize, like, the importance of life in those moments. So I sit out, I watch the birds, see the gators, you know, like, it's a whole thing, the frogs, you know?
0: There is a bear in Lake Tahoe named Judy, who is a known thief. Like, she's been going to homes. There's a video in this Wall Street Journal article where she's in someone's house. She opens their fridge, rummages through it, and then knows how to open their freezer, too.
1: Wow.
0: Because they open door handles. So our house, which was on the lake itself, had bear wire. And when you're in it, they tell you to connect it around all the doors and turn on the 10,000 volts.
1: That's
0: so you don't have to worry about the bear coming in and eating dinner with you.
1: That's crazy. But I'm so happy to hear that you didn't connect to the news while you were away. Because it's so important.
0: I didn't tweet,
1: you know,
0: nothing.
1: Yes. And when people, I do the same thing, like just when I was away right now, for I just wanted to be present with the kids, even the moments that they were driving me crazy. Like, you know, I just, I didn't want to know what was happening in the world, because that just puts things in perspective and you realize the importance of life. And I think also to that point, Jimmy, what I'm seeing in real estate right now is everybody's wanting to really buy a farm, homeschool their kids, buy some cattle and some horses, and just live the simple life. So I think the more technology we have, the more our family values are coming back, ironically, because there's no connection on social media and people really yearn for connection.
0: Yeah, that matters. Talking to Katrina Campins, you know, it's funny because we spent a lot of time this week covering the Fauci stuff. I think all of those lockdowns and COVID mismanagement, without getting sidetracked, though, but I think it really drew up the desire for homeschooling, you know,
1: 100%.
0: For a lot of people. Also, just because they saw the crazy stuff their kids were being taught and they were like, I don't need them to do this. And I think in a weird way, that's the one industry Fauci helped, is he probably helped homeschooling.
1: 100%.
0: Yep.
1: 100%. And I think that's also that's when people started to buy more farms.
0: Yes.
1: You know, like, and I know we talk about it a lot when I come on here, but, you know, I think the shows have also influenced that. But I think people have realized, wow, there's this other way of life where you can actually enjoy moments. And it's not this hustle culture where you're just rushing from one thing to another.
0: Yes.
1: And there's so much noise.
0: Yes.
1: Right? That
0: yes.
1: we're...
0: So basically what you're telling me is the show Yellowstone revolutionized real estate and fashion.
1: In a way, and done yes. rent. Well, fashion, yeah, it definitely did, because now everybody, even last night I saw at like 11 o'clock at night, I went to go grab a drink,
0: comes on our show and really tries to play like this goody two shoes, Miss Congenial. Stop it.
1: I went to go get coconut milk. I have the receipt. I'll show you.
0: Yeah, but I saw
1: like girls in, you know, in mini skirts with cowboy boots and cowboy hats. Like, and I was like, ah, I like your boots, girls. You know, they were like in their 20s or 30s. But I feel like everybody's just like wanting that vibe now,
0: No, the Western thing got big.
1: It did.
0: I used to wear like Scully Western shirts, like gunfighter shirts, like doing stand-up like 10 years ago, 5 years ago.
1: Yep.
0: But by like 5 years ago, everyone had them now.
1: I did it in college. Like I went to the University of Miami and we didn't really have like country karaoke bars or line dancing. So I would go all the way out west with my girlfriends that understood like the country culture. And that was my thing, you know? So I've liked country living and country culture for as long as I can remember.
0: Space is amazing. Just having space.
1: Oh, I thought you said space. Like, how did we go from Cowboys to going to space with Elon?
0: I meant space.
1: I've never been there.
0: I know.
1: The club. We're talking about the club space or we're talking about space?
0: Talking about having space around
1: you. Having space.
0: you're talking about the country.
1: Man, there's all these. Yeah.
0: You're talking about the country and going out to the country. Okay. And I said, having space.
1: Yes, having space.
0: You took it. You turned into Buzz Lightyear.
1: My mind goes.
0: Yes, but not necessarily in a good way.
1: Not necessarily in a good way. I'll be the first to admit that. People want space. And that's why also the wealthy are buying compounds, are buying all their neighbors' land.
0: Yes.
1: You know, and multi-generational living. And the key to multi-generational living, because I realized this on vacation too, because we got multiple properties, is the space so that your family does not drive you insane. And so the kids have their own space. And so everybody kind of has their, because my sister and I duked it out on day two.
0: Like, I'll get out.
1: Yeah. Like major fight.
0: Did anybody videotape? It sounds hot. Did anyone videotape that?
1: No, it was about dishes, by the way. But nobody videotaped it because I think everybody was just like shocked at how, you know, because I'm pretty peaceful. But then she kept on pushing my buttons.
0: No, I can tell you.
1: And then my Latina.
0: Yeah, I was just going to say that.
1: Fire came out and she wasn't pretty.
0: No, I see that on you. I know you well. We're talking to Katrina Campins. Because she is so sweet and spiritual, but those are the people that kill seven people and drown them in the bathtub.
1: I am peace and spiritual, but I do have this firecracker in me.
0: We're aware.
1: The girl that I mentored tells me, she's like, don't go firecracker on them. I'm like, don't mess with my people because I will go firecracker your wife.
0: We got to calm her down.
1: We had this conversation. She feels the same way.
0: I carry bear spray in my purse for moments like this. Don't go anywhere. We're going to try to subdue Katrina. We're back after this.
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4: Fox Across America with Jimmy Failla. About to go back out on the road in August. I'll be in San Antonio August 15th, Rockford, Illinois, August 22nd. And then Katrina Campos is in studio. Katrina, can I just read this to you?
5: Yes.
4: Okay, this is my schedule. I'm not making this up. From September 12th, which is the week after Labor Day, I am on the road every weekend till December 5th. Literally everyone. Okay, going to Fayetteville, Arkansas, Reading, Pennsylvania, Richmond, Virginia, Clearwater, Florida, Colorado Springs, Santa Rosa, California, Grand Junction, Indianapolis, Oklahoma City, Salt Lake City, Concord, New Hampshire. You're welcome.
5: Wow.
4: Got to get it done, man.
5: Wow. A lot of people will be very happy to see you, Jimmy. A
4: lot of drinks in the Delta Lounge. I'm kidding. I don't know. You know what's funny? I don't drink when I do stand-up.
5: Really?
4: I feel like it slows down my brain. And I'd rather just feel good, you know?
5: Yeah.
4: And I don't get arrogant when I'm drunk, but I do believe that stand-up jokes need to be enunciated in certain ways to maximize their impact.
5: Mm-hmm.
4: And if you slow down my brain, first of all, my recall is just a little slower. Second of all, that's the only thing I take pride in is I want this to go well.
5: Right.
4: I would be so mad. Like if
5: you would slur your words, you think?
4: No, I just mean I would be so mad if I blew like one joke in an hour and a half because it was preventable. You know what I'm saying?
5: Right.
4: That's like the challenge of TV. Like, you know.
5: You're not really a big drinker anymore, though.
4: No, it's mostly meth. You know what I mean? It's, you know, because the weight, there's too many calories in the booze. But
5: unless
4: it's
5: a little bit of whiskey.
4: Thank you. Hey, can my son do Zins? Are they bad for him? Do you know what Zins are? All right, so you're not the right person to ask.
5: No, I'm probably too old to ask. What are Zins?
4: It's like a tobacco. Josh, it's like a dip, right?
5: Oh, is that what Hannity promotes?
6: Yeah, it's
5: the thing you put in your mouth?
4: Yeah. Can Lincoln do, can he do Zins or are they bad for him, Josh? Be honest.
6: I 100% don't know.
4: Okay.
6: I would say steer clear, but that's just me.
4: All right, fair.
5: I mean, it's tobacco and it's nicotine.
4: But Emerson, our resident expert on everything, self-proclaimed. Emerson, Zins, yay or nay?
7: This is probably my favorite question that you've asked me on the show. This
4: is that true?
7: Yeah.
4: Well, are you doing a Zin right now?
7: It's like you're in college with me.
4: Come on. So he can only do it if he's going to be in college?
7: I guess so.
4: Mikey, Zin, yay or nay?
8: I'm more of just a cigar guy. So
4: Mikey, like you. He is.
5: Can someone tell me what Zins is? You put it. It's like
7: you put it in your gum, and it's just a nicotine.
5: So many of my athlete friends. Sorry, I'm here like I'm a dork. Like yeah. I'm on telephone. So many of my athlete friends did this in college, like for
4: dips,
5: sports, baseball, and everything else.
7: Yeah,
4: but they're not good for you.
7: No.
5: I mean, I'm sure you're going to get gum. I don't want to knock on with gum cancer or something.
4: Ah, jeez.
5: I mean, I don't know.
4: You shouldn't do a lot
5: of it. Don't ask me.
4: You sell mansions. You don't have to give us medical advice. Come on.
5: I'm not a jack of all trades here.
4: Christina Fauci joining us in the studio. She has a hyphenated last name.
5: I mean, they do throw me into the fire everywhere I go. Like, hey, talk about this topic. Well,
4: it's Katrina Fauci Campos. It's hyphenated. Me and Cammons are hanging out Saturday night on Fox News Saturday night.
5: I'm excited.
4: You should all watch it.
5: We will not be drinking.
4: No, we're actually sober on that show.
5: Yeah.
4: You know, it's weird. I always wonder about other late night shows, and I think they probably do have drinks in the green room. We do
5: 100%.
4: Not. And we do not because we're a news network.
5: Yeah. Sometimes we go like to the bar
4: after
5: the
4: show.
5: After the show.
4: No question.
5: But I don't trust myself to drink beforehand,
4: no,
5: like you're saying, because my brain.

0: But maybe we'll give out. Maybe we'll give out Zins.
1: Maybe that's what we'll do. If I try that, I'll probably like get high. You probably get high on nicotine or something, right?
0: Oh, hell!
1: I would not try that before the show.
0: Katrina Campins, everybody. The nice thing about my show is if we were drunk, no one would know the difference.
1: No one would know the difference.
0: See you tomorrow, everybody.
2: Thank you, everybody.
3: Thank you.
2: Everybody.
3: Thank you, guys. Thanks, guys. Let's go. Start moving. Thank you, guys. Let's go.
4: The U.S. Treasury quietly released its official financial report for 2025. It appears by its own numbers, the U.S. government seems insolvent. It's reported that the Treasury shows about $6 trillion in assets and over $47 trillion in liabilities. Add it all up, and it looks like the U.S. owes more than $130 trillion it doesn't have. 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
9: Craft beer, fine spirits, and hand-rolled cigars. We told you about the craft beers and fine spirits we'll be sampling on this show, but we didn't tell you about the title to the show. Originally, the title was going to be We Drink Our Own Barrel Pick. That was going to be the title. But the barrel pick is still in transit. We didn't get it in time for the show. So our revised show title for today is a $25 bottle, America's Best Straight Bourbon.
10: Mm.
9: And I thought we don't want to talk about that on the same week as we talk about our barrel pick, because it's going to be more than $25.
10: Are you talking about Buffalo Trace?
9: Maybe.
10: Are you talking about Weller?
9: We will get
10: to that. Are you talking about Old Granddad Bonded? No, that's actually a little bit less, but that's fantastic.
9: Well, it's still under 25,
10: oh,
9: right?
10: Oh, yes.
9: Yeah, all right, so we'll talk about that. What I think is important in this time when we're seeing, you know, inflation and prices going up and the frustration of that in the cigar world and the spirits world, when we can bring you information about a bottle of whiskey that is $25 or less, that is really good, that might even be America's Best Straight Bourbon.
10: Ooh. You know what? I know what you're talking about now.
9: Thing. Yeah,
10: it's Wild Turkey. It's got to be. I mean, Wild Turkey.
9: Right. So we'll see if you're right when we get
10: I
9: to
10: love
9: that
10: wild
9: story.
10: Turkey.
9: But in the meantime,
10: I
9: we have
10: marry
9: to
10: marry it if I wasn't already married.
9: I understand. I've put it on my nipples, and they're not even sensitive. So
10: I've heard that before.
9: Exactly. So before we get to all of that, though, we do have to give you the teaser headlines for both drinking news in the second hour of the show and the drunken fact, which we will get to in a few moments. But let's do drinking news first. Our drinking news teaser headline is: this is worse than dumpster diving. Much worse. And then our drunken fact teaser headline for today is: you know, I can't even think about the drunken fact without thinking about a ukulele intro. Our drunken fact teaser headline for today is: today's drunken fact could save the world. That's a big claim. We'll try to back that up when we get to our our drunken fact here coming up in a few minutes. Our Smoking and Toasting the O.H. Ingram Barrel Pick is almost here. I have a feeling we'll be talking about it in next week's show along with La Cigua. Our friends at La Cigua Cigars, who are based out of Costa Rica, will be joining us to talk about some new things happening with their company. And this is a cigar company that's starting to really catch fire. So we're really excited. I don't mean that as a cigar pun, but these guys are really taking off. So we're very excited to talk to them again on next week's show. But in the meantime, Ian, speaking of cigars, did you have an opportunity to smoke anything interesting this week?
10: My father.
9: Yes. What about him?
10: Blue.
9: He needed the money?
10: That's not a statement.
9: Okay.
10: I see what you did there.
9: My father blew. I'm not proud of the fact that I borrowed a joke from Andrew Dice Clay, okay? I'm not proud of that. It just happened. Sometimes things happen and you can't stop them, and that's what...
11: He posted with Paul Stanley the other day.
9: Oh, yeah?
11: Yeah. Paul didn't know. He was like, who are you?
9: Did you? Just out of curiosity, do you follow Paul Stanley?
11: Yes.
9: Or do you follow our...
11: You know what? Dice, too, because he posts a lot with John Lovitz, and I love John Lovitz.
10: Lovitz is amazing. Yeah.
9: So, Ian, what did you have to smoke this week, and how interesting
10: As
9: was
10: I started
9: it?
10: To say, my father blew. This came out early last year, I think.
9: Yeah.
10: This is a Connecticut Broadleaf Rosado wrapper, a Honduras binder and filler from Honduras as well. The appearance, espresso brown wrapper, oily, leathery with some veins, firm feel overall. My father band, a blue band underneath it that says blue, which also has blue in it.
9: Mm-hmm.
10: And then a blue silk footer on it. It's a beautiful cigar.
9: I just wanted to mention, my father is one of those brands where I just expect excellence. Whatever I buy, when I light it, I'm expecting
10: their
9: to be
10: whole aesthetic
9: away.
10: Is super classy.
9: Yep.
10: Right?
9: Yep.
10: Like, they nailed that. So you never pick up a My Father cigar and go, meh. I mean, it looks amazing mm-hmm. no matter what it is. And this cigar, as amazing as it looks, is $12.
9: Which is not outrageous in today's cigar prices.
10: This is a premium cigar, but it's a beautiful premium cigar. The pre-light sniff on it, so I got sweet mocha, fermented hay, some tea leaf, pre-light draw. I used a clip, had a medium draw on it. I got sweet brownie batter, tea leaf, fermented hay, the initial light on this. Here it comes, sweet brownie. That sweetness.
9: Mm-hmm.
10: Is head to toe in the cigar. Let me just go ahead and I'll spoiler alert, right?
9: Mm-hmm.
10: Sweet brownie and earth, touch of leather and a hint of cayenne in the very back of the palate. Retrohale is sweet brownie and spicy cedar. Mm-hmm. The first third of this comes in sweet. Again, you see that word keeps coming up, right? This is a, if, well,

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5: 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I'm Sally Helm, host of the podcast History This Week from the History Channel. Trade embargoes? Thomas Jefferson tried them. Rent too high? We've been arguing about that for a while. Each episode is proof. The past isn't that far away. 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

0: Trump's lawyer for misleading and scamming donors to pay for his campaigns. Igel said he's against data centers, but he never voted to regulate data center abuses, but did vote to give tax dollars to benefit the company behind the St. Charles data center.
1: Paid for by the committee to elect Steve Ellman, Michael Sommer Jr., treasurer.
2: Open that during the intro.
3: Yeah, I was going to say, this is the part where you normally...
2: I'm so, like, captivated by the can.
3: Yes.
2: All right, that works.
4: Sorry, I was out of time
2: that works.
4: There.
2: It's all good. It totally works. Carbach Brewing Company's Love Street Summer Peach Fruited Blonde Ale is what we'll be tasting in a moment. But before we do that, it is time for us to do something we usually have already accomplished by now in a show.
3: Hope it hadn't gotten too hot.
2: Yeah, let's hope not. It's time to do the Beverage of Mystery.
5: The Beverage of Mystery.
2: So the Beverage of Mystery is where one of us brings in a drink of some sort. Sometimes it's a non-alcoholic drink. Sometimes it's a canned cocktail. Mm. Sometimes it's a seltzer. It could be just about anything. Sometimes it's a beer. Sometimes it's Malort if Ian brings it.
3: It's all new lemon pledge drink.
2: The only person who knows what it is the person what brung it today. That's me. You guys have already sniffed. What do you think?
4: This smells like lemonade.
3: Yeah.
4: And I don't even think, like you mentioned, Lemon Pledge, but I don't even think it smells like bad lemonade. It smells actually like lemonade.
3: Yeah,
4: it doesn't smell like artificial sweetener or any kind of weird stuff. I don't note any.
2: So when I taste it, though, I get more lime than lemon.
3: Oh, yeah, this definitely is some sort of margarita.
2: Okay.
3: Is that what it's supposed to be?
4: Yeah,
3: this is definitely supposed to be a margarita. It does taste okay. It is definitely supposed to be.
4: There's a touch of sparkling to it that's kind of nice.
2: When you hear us kind of surprised that the Beverage of Mystery is somewhat palatable, that's because so often these are terrible.
3: Yeah.
2: So,
4: and it's not even that cold, and it still tastes.
3: It does.
2: It's pretty good.
3: Yeah. I'm trying to figure: is it a wine based or is it a actual tequila based?
4: I don't think it's a wine based because wouldn't it have that nasty aftertaste?
2: Mm-hmm.
3: Mm-hmm.
4: Right. Like
2: I would expect that if it. Were
4: yeah, I would 100% expect
3: exactly.
4: that.
3: Exactly.
2: You have a question for me, Ian?
4: Is that a beverage of mystery in your pocket, or are you just happy to be here?
2: Well, I'm glad it's a beverage of mystery because it got a little crushed, and I would hate if that happened because I was. While I was happy to be here. This is a Jose Cuervo cocktail sparkling classic margarita.
4: Ooh.
2: And it's a little banged up for being in my pocket, which...
4: So it is actually Jose Cuervo tequila in here.
2: Yeah, wow. And so it is from Jose Cuervo.
3: So it is tequila.
2: There is actual tequila in it.
4: It's expertly mixed with authentic Jose Cuervo tequila.
2: Of course it
4: triple
2: is.
4: Triple sec and the flavor of zesty natural lime.
3: The flavor of lime.
4: The flavor of natural lime.
3: Lime flavor.
4: Not with natural lime flavor.
2: God forbid we do
4: Let's
2: actual
4: pay close
2: lime.
4: Attention to how they worded that.
2: Yeah.
4: The flavor of zesty natural lime. Perfect for sipping with friends.
2: I'm going to agree with what you said, though. This is not bad.
3: It's not.
2: I would drink this.
4: I got to tell you, like, out of all the margarita cocktails that we've ever had, this might be.
3: So,
4: out of a can?
2: Yeah. Yes.
4: This might be the best one we've had.
3: Here's what I've determined.
2: Yeah.
3: We always talk about that boardroom, and apparently Jose Cuervo hired the people that can actually taste and chose something.
2: Can
3: that
2: we talk about
3: good.
2: The boardroom where they all green light the thing with horrible aftertaste?
4: Oh my gosh.
2: Yeah, in this case, though, I agree.
3: Yeah.
4: The hell, I'm still drinking it. This has none of that.
3: Oh, yeah, I'm drinking it.
4: Awful sugar aftertaste. It's a little sweet, mm-hmm. but it's not too sweet either.
2: Right.
4: It's not like this over ice would be actually, I would sip that down so fast.
3: Oh,
2: and
3: yeah.
2: When I first poured this, it was a lot colder. I bet that was really, really
3: amazing.
2: Good.
3: But you're right. The fact that it's still sat there for a bit and you know, it's still good.
2: So we got.
4: I mean, I would drink this, like with this in a glass with ice and a straw, I would drink this at the rate you could pour it into the glass.
2: Right.
3: Yes.
2: I agree. So, so we've stumbled across something amazing, which is the beverage of mystery that we all actually kind of like.
4: And why is it Jose Cuervo? I would never guess that unless it's like one of the higher end Cuervos.
2: My relationship with Cuervo is very fraught because for years I did shots of Cuervo Gold as a, you know, as a club DJ and somebody working in, you know, people would bring shots up and go, or
4: so
2: they'd
4: Jose
2: say, hey, I'm going to buy you a shot.
4: Was
2: what
4: a
2: do you want?
4: Of yours.
2: Yes, absolutely. But I never thought it was great. And then I tasted

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10: The first weekend of August is here and still a little unsettled on this Saturday. A mix of clouds and sunshine, windy. Really comfortable temperature, 78, but there will be scattered showers and thunderstorms from time to time. Not raining all the time. Scattered showers and thunderstorms around this evening, 67. Sunday looking okay, partly sunny, temperatures near 80. How about 66 on Sunday night? 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

0: big, fancy ice cubes. I don't understand who buys that, but...
1: You know, who thought this up? You know, we could sell ice cubes. Really? Yeah. I'm positive. We could do it. I mean, a hot summer day, yeah, people come in and buy ice cubes.
0: Right.
1: And they got to put them in their do-rags. Where else are they going to go, right? Jeez, that's great. That is some good stuff right there. All right, come up. It's the top five things, top five stories of the day. David Van Camp will count them down for us in just a minute. Also, Florida Democrat says boys have a constitutional right to play in girls' sports. That's coming up a little bit later, too. Hang in there.
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0: Here we go. This is the Markley, Van Camp, and Robbins Show. I'm Scott Robbins. That's David Van Camp. Top five stories we are following today, David Van Camp.
1: All right, number five, the Democrat who replaced Graham Plattner in the U.S. Senate race out of Maine is apparently married to his second cousin, Troy Jackson, and his wife have two kids together.
0: Hey, what is it with all the weirdos there? What is it with that?
1: Well, I was reading about this, and apparently, especially of a certain age, if you're in like rural Maine, that's not all that uncommon, the second cousin thing.
0: Okay.
1: I don't know, man. It's
0: That weirds me out.
1: Yeah. Number four, Roderick Bray, Republican, who led the charge against Trump's push to redistrict in Indiana, is not seeking election to his leadership post in the state Senate because he feels like he doesn't have a path forward on that. Number three, investigators believe Iran probably is behind the cyber attack on Minnesota water systems. It said that operational technology at more than 30 community water systems was targeted. This makes, what, six or seven states that have been targeted by this. Now, the president, and I think he's trying to not get forced into a heavier conflict with Iran, because this is an act of war if they actually did it.
0: Yep.
1: He said, well, I don't think it was them. I think it was the corrupt governor of Minnesota, Tim Walz. He says, I think, you know, they got Iran's got bigger things to worry about than the state of Minnesota.
0: He blamed Walz?
1: Yeah. Corrupt officials there.
0: Yeah. Why not pile on, whatever?
1: Yeah. Number two, Spain's interior ministry estimates that about 60,000 illegal migrants and counting have crossed into Ceuta in the last 24 hours from Morocco. And number one, President Trump saying, remember that picture of all those people climbing and collapsing the border? That's going to be us in 3 years if the wrong side gets in. If the Democrats get in, you will not live a very good life, is what the president said.
0: It's a great strategy, by the way. I agree with you, Mike.

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1: 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Coming up next.
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9: What's next for Iran? I'm Daria Albinger, Fox News. President Trump says another round of attacks on Iran could come as early as this weekend, and he is warning that the war is not over.
10: Kuwait reporting attacks from Iran, drone attacks from the early morning hours. No casualties reported. Also confirmation now that Iran did try and attack two oil tankers in the Strait of Hormuz, causing damage to one of them, nearly missing the other, but perhaps causing a short spike in oil prices. In the meantime, President Trump has warned about a major series of attacks against Iran that could be coming. He also expressed frustration in negotiations with Iran, saying the leadership often says one thing and then ends up doing another. It's clear that tensions in the region are rising in anticipation of potential heavy strikes ahead.
9: Fox's Steve Harrigan in Tel Aviv. President Trump is threatening to move forward to create a new $2 billion fund for his allies if two U.S. senators continue to refuse to back his nominee for attorney general. Here's Fox's Jill Nato.
11: Republican Senators Tom Tillis and John Cornyn are protesting the nomination of Todd Blanche to be AG. It was Acting Attorney General Blanche who gave the order to create the Anti-Weaponization Fund to go to allies who the president says have been treated badly by the legal system, but the DOJ said that order was rescinded. Tillis and Cornyn want to make sure that fund isn't brought back to life, but President Trump said on Truth Social that's what he'll do if Blanche isn't confirmed by the Senate. Tillis posted on X, President Trump clearly intends to resurrect the payout pot for punks. In Washington, Jill Nato, Fox News.
9: A plane carrying sightseeing tourists has crashed in Peru, killing nearly 13 people on board. Authorities say that the plane went down in a nearby field shortly after takeoff. 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